0: Very slow-moving, lovely sound, wasn't it, from Zach Bryan with I Remember Everything?
1: Yes, he's very good.
0: No wonder he sounds sad. He remembers everything. What do you reckon?
1: He does. He's a beautiful voice.
0: Prior to that, you heard from Shankar Esan with It's the Time to Disco.
1: Took me back to my heyday.
0: Yeah, which you loved the disco, didn't you?
1: Yes, I did.
0: Was it, what was it, the disco ball or the company or what the was music, so good about that time?
1: The music was very, very good. It was the music.
0: Who?
1: Not that I danced.
0: The Bee Gees? Who was it?
1: Not that whole. I can't remember. It was a few. Honestly, it's like I've blocked that part of my life out of my head.
0: Yet it's the time you resonate with the most.
1: Yes. Isn't that odd?
0: Yeah.
1: Yeah. It's just, little things that I cannot for the life of me remember for some reason.
0: I reckon you'd have a similar outcome to what I had with a therapist. They just stopped responding to you.
1: Probably.
0: After a while?
1: Probably.
0: Can't help this person anymore.
1: No. They're done. That's it. Go on your way.
0: Smile and wave all the way into the straitjacket.
1: Yeah.
0: Let's go to Wales, dear. What do you reckon?
1: Oh, that sounds like fun.
0: Yeah. We've been there recently. Remember we talked about the book? Someone returned it at 150-year-old.
1: Oh, yes, book. Yes.
0: They thought, you know what? I don't, I'm going to ensure that my great-grandfather doesn't incur the world's biggest library fees, and I'm going to return the book.
1: Dead-ridden grandfather.
0: Yes.
1: Because of a library book.
0: Yeah. Anywho, in Wales, the 63-year-old Francesca has spent 4,000 Australian

0: $1,000 on what's being labelled as a grief makeover after losing her husband of 40 years. She'd always been comfortable with her looks and never considered cosmetic work, but grief left its mark on her face, so we're told. The treatment helped erase the heartbreak and gave her the confidence to start living again. Now, I've seen the photo, and I'll be clear, it's a huge glow-up. Not that she looked bad. She never looked bad.
1: Well, that's what she's saying. She didn't.
0: Yeah, right? But you can see that there's a glow-up here. Or it's AI. But, you know, something's happened. So, you know, you and I could probably do with one, Patty.
1: Oh. Well, no, I do. You don't.
0: How much would you pay?
1: Grief
0: makeover.
1: Not for a grief makeover, just a makeover. But not for grief.
0: Just a general makeover. General
1: makeover.
0: Thousands.
1: Would you? Oh, yeah.
0: Really?
1: Yes.
0: That's a bit sad, isn't it?
1: There's things I don't like on my face.
0: Well, that's...
1: It's not sad. It's reality.
0: A bit sad. No,
1: reality.
0: It's sad that you think that about yourself.
1: But I do. You know what?
0: I regret doing this segment now.
1: No, but I wouldn't do it for grief. Grief, it doesn't stop your grief. Even if you look in the mirror and you think, yeah. Oh my God, I don't look like I've just been widowed or whatever she was thinking. Grief's in the heart.
0: Yeah, it is. That's where my mind went. Yeah. You know, how long can this last?
1: Yeah.
0: It would have to be the quickest sugar hit.
1: Yeah. Because just because you look better doesn't mean you're not in pain anymore.
0: Yep.
1: You know what I mean? I read this, I thought, very strange woman.
0: Do you think, because, I don't know, the whole idea of traversing a difficult time or not feeling happy and feeling very sad every day, people deal with it very differently. Do you think perhaps one way that people respond to it, maybe after a prolonged period where, you know, they've tried different things and nothing's really working, they just think, well, I'm going to run away from myself a little bit. You know, I'm going to just invent a new identity.
1: Oh, she's probably looking for a new husband.
0: You reckon? Yeah. That's a bit cynical.
1: Well.
0: Don't you think? She's lost a husband of 40 years. What makes you think that she wants to forget someone that she was with for 40 years so quickly?
1: Well, why would you go and change your face?
0: So that people don't see how sad you are, I guess.
1: It doesn't take away the sadness.
0: It might not, but when people see you looking differently and looking upbeat, then they'll comment on it, and then that does things to your mental psyche, because suddenly people are not looking at you and wanting to, you know, cuddle you. They're looking at you and be like, oh, this person's looking good, you know? They must be doing well now, or they must be on the right track, or whatever it is. You're just going to nod? You're Tony Abbotting me. You're not saying anything, Tony.
1: Personally, I think she did it because she just wants to look good.
0: She's looking
1: it's
0: for a new suitor.
1: It's got nothing to do with grief.
0: You really think that?
1: Yes.
0: Wow.
1: That would be the last thing on my mind if I lost my husband of 40 years to go and make myself look pretty hot.
0: Yeah, but she didn't do it the next day.
1: Well, it doesn't matter when she did it.
0: Well, it kind of does.
1: The last thing, unless you want to start a new life.
0: Well, how long do you want her to...
1: As long as she can do it whenever she wants.
0: No, but I'm saying how long do you want her to be in despair and not get cosmetic surgery to then getting some
1: dopamine hits? Cosmetic surgery doesn't stop the pain. This is what I'm saying. The pain's still there if she loved him. It's there. Oh, my dad passed away 4 years ago.
0: Right.
1: And I still cry every day.
0: Really? That's heavy.
1: In my own moments, yes.
0: Yeah, that's, well, brave of you to say.
1: Yes, because that never goes. It never, never goes. I have a little moment sometimes. I see a photo or whatever, and then that's it. Just sets me off.
0: Hmm. And thank you for putting into words just how inescapable grief can be.
1: Exactly.
0: Yeah.
1: And, you know, you can make yourself look like you're 22, but that is still there. It's not going to take away that pain.
0: But, you know, it's a thing that people genuinely just, like, they can't do with something, so they become someone else. That's the last resort.
1: Well, that's it. Yeah, everybody's different. Everybody copes with grief differently, I've noticed. My brother becomes very different, where he turns everything into a joke because that's his way of coping.
0: Yeah.
1: He doesn't show that. Well, they show grief.
0: Most recognisable comedians are actually very sad people privately. Yes. You know, they say that.
1: Yes, yes. And my brother, yeah, he's very different with grief as opposed to me because I'm just...
0: You're what?
1: Done.
0: You know, you have to say things. Yes, when I know. But when you want to express something on radio, you kind of have to say it. You can't leave it to me to say.
1: I know. But, yeah. But, yeah, he turns everything into a joke. Everything's lighthearted because that's his way of coping with it.
0: Well, fair enough.
1: If he doesn't, then he breaks down.
0: Yeah. Well, that's fair enough, I think.
1: Yeah, it's his way of coping with it. Whereas me, I'm quite the opposite.
0: Mm. So that's what you're putting this down to.
1: What? Well, she's trying.
0: She's just trying to look better, basically.
1: Yeah, yeah.
0: She's not doing it to escape her own despair.
1: No, because you can't. Doesn't matter what you.
0: But losing being a widow after 40 years is not. That's not easy.
1: Exactly. So why would you? You just go with the flow. You don't need to go and change yourself to make yourself feel better.
0: You know, I can understand to an extent why people do move on.
1: Oh, you have to. But you have to when you're young. She's young.
0: I would find it really hard after a 40-year marriage.
1: To move on, yes. But they do.
0: We don't know that they were only together for 40 years. They might have been together for longer than that.
1: Oh, she got married when she was 23. If it was 40 years.
0: Quick maths.
1: So... God, that was a hard one. 63, 40.
0: Well, you're talking to me.
1: Yeah, true.
0: Failed the basic skills test.
1: You don't mind telling people.
0: No, I don't.
1: You're a good advertisement for yourself, honestly.
0: Well, people would say I'm not.
1: Exactly, that's generally what I mean. Generally not
0: something you put on your resume that you failed the basic skills test.
1: I'm being sarcastic.
0: I just used to go akadaka on my questions.
1: Of course you did.
0: Gave me a credit.
1: Everyone copes with grief differently, we said. And it doesn't matter what you do. If you're heartbroken, you're heartbroken.
0: True.
1: So it doesn't matter if you change your appearance or go partying every night or whatever. You're still heartbroken.
0: It's hard for those who are closest to the individual because they would feel helpless, wouldn't they?
1: And they
0: like,
1: do.
0: Like, there's nothing you can really say or do to console the person when they're feeling that way. And like you say, everyone's different. So maybe it takes however long to start feeling something
1: normal.
0: Again,
1: yeah, you know? Normal. Yeah.
0: But I dare say a new face... is a pretty significant thing, isn't it?
1: Yes, it's a complete change. There would Does be some, she look completely different?
0: Not completely. No. You could still see her and be like, that was this woman once, but definitely a glow up. Mm. You know how some people get surgery and you go, oh, what'd you do?
1: Yeah. You look a bit tight.
0: It's like when I walked in the other day with my hair cut.
1: Yes.
0: And people were saying, well, what'd you get cut?
1: I knew straight away you got a cut.
0: You knew, but you see me every day.
1: Yes.
0: Other people
1: don't, yeah. Yes.
0: You know who noticed my haircut, actually?
1: Who?
0: It was you and my barista, Abby.
1: Oh, see.
0: He said, nice trim, nice haircut. I said, thank you. My own mother didn't notice. Yeah. Look, grief's a heavy subject.
1: Because I told you not to cut it, that's why.
0: Right.
1: I noticed it.
0: Well, it was...
1: Because the length's gone now.
0: Mm.
1: Mm.
0: But a weight gone too. Carrying a mane around is not... It's pretty heavy stuff.
1: Have you seen mine?
0: Yes.
1: It ain't that heavy.
0: You're Rapunzel.
1: Not really.
0: We're edging towards the end of Breakfast Without Borders for another week. And I think it's been pretty entertaining. I've been entertained. I don't know about anyone listening, but I've been entertained.
1: No, it has been a lot of fun.
0: We've got more to get through, though.
1: We've spoken about a lot of topics.
0: That we have. We're going to finish on the note of video games, and we're going to tell you about the latest craze going on in that realm. Don't go anywhere. Breakfast Without Borders.

0: Welcome back to Breakfast Without Borders. That was Sodab Pakzad with Dr. Iruni. Lovely song, Patty. Where do you find them all?
1: I don't know. It just...
0: You love a bit of Arabica, I've noticed.
1: Yes, yes.
0: You've really, shown your true colours on Breakfast Without Borders. Your heart lies in the Middle East, doesn't it? If it lies anywhere. Somewhere in the Middle East.
1: Not really. No? I mean, if I could play... more English songs, I would.
0: Really?
1: Yeah.
0: Well, as in like and Western American songs.
1: Well, you know. Yes, English, American, and also Greek. I have found a new love. World music.
0: Yeah.
1: I love it from everywhere.
0: And it's all thanks to Brekkie Without Borders.
1: Without Borders, yes.
0: Now, we've had someone text in to the program. Yota.
1: Oh.
0: And it's rather amusing, I have to say. So, Jim from Plimpton, on the topic of dealing with grief, he's messaged in and said, my wife would easily do the makeover and say, good grief, he's gone.
1: Oh, Jim.
0: that did amuse me.
1: Yes, that was funny.
0: There you go. Grief could be viewed differently.
1: Very differently.
0: Good grief.
1: Yeah, good grief. Oh, Jim.
0: Speaking of grief, I don't like the fact that when I really want to play a video game these days, I have no time. And then when I have all the time in the world and I'm a little sad...
1: Which is often lately.
0: I've got all the time in the world to play video games. Yes. And it's the last thing I want to do.
1: Oh, really?
0: Yeah.
1: That's sad.
0: It is sad. Because I feel like gaming is like, you can't do it when you're not your best.
1: No.
0: Because what's the point? You just feel like it's a chore otherwise.
1: Yeah. And you keep getting killed because you're not concentrating.
0: Well, I mean, you can't escape it, whether it's in the game or elsewhere.
1: Yeah.
0: Anyway, let's talk about the fact that we're seeing a lot of people in my generation, roughly, who grew up with the first ever wave of video games, so to speak, you know, when they were half realistic and not, you know, looking like an actual cartoon or whatever it was that you had back in the Sega inaugural video game launch.
1: Yes.
0: It was very arcadey, wasn't it?
1: Yes, it was. Yes, it was.
0: There's nothing wrong with that, either.
1: No, I love it.
0: There's a magic in knowing, like, this is a game and this is real life. Whereas now, you know, I remember even, like...
1: They look real.
0: 10 years ago, my dad used to walk in and be like, oh, I didn't know there was soccer on. I'd be like, well, there's not, Dad.
1: Yeah, it's a video game. Amazing how far they've gone.
0: Yeah.
1: The people in the show, in the games look real, look like a movie. Proper movie, real actors.
0: See, it's interesting because they've now got like such advanced technology that they're actually face scanning real people.
1: Mm.
0: Whereas back in the day, they just used to make a CGI generic animation of the person. And, you know, they'd still have the likeness of the person, but you could tell it was computer generated. Whereas now that's literally that person.
1: Yes.
0: Which is interesting.
1: I know.
0: So anyway, millennials are going retro in the video game world. The new Star Fox and Halo remakes show why the old stuff still works. I loved Halo. I can still recite the day I got Halo, Patty.
1: Really? I watched the show.
0: Yeah, the show wasn't that good. Didn't do it for me.
1: Mm.
0: But Mum, 2002, bought me the Xbox with Halo, and it was like everything I'd imagined that I wanted in my life I'd got.
1: Really?
0: Yeah, because the Xbox was revolutionary, that era. The Xbox and PlayStation 2, but more so the Xbox, because it was a bit smoother.
1: Yes.
0: When that hit the market, it was like, wow, we're in a new realm here.
1: Yes.
0: You know, we've gone from the cartoony stuff to the real stuff.
1: I know.
0: You know, because this looks visually amazing. And this was over 20 years ago now. So...
1: Did you have a Wii?
0: I have many throughout the day.
1: No, the Wii, you know.
0: The game.
1: That was good, because I remember we used to play tennis and bowling and everything, so that was good too. Go on.
0: Yeah, the Wii was good because, you know, you kind of worked out.
1: Yeah.
0: It gave kids the excuse to be able to say to their parents, well, I'm not being lazy.
1: I'm exercising.
0: I'm actually working out.
1: Exactly.
0: That's why I never had one. anyway, so, yeah, Halo was amazing.
1: Yeah.
0: Loved it.
1: Mm.
0: I'd still love to go back to that day.
1: Really?
0: Yeah, if I got in a cab and he said, where do you want to go? I'd say, take me back Halo. To the day my mum got me Halo on Xbox.
1: Wow.
0: Revolutionary.
1: Wow.
0: But what do you think it is? What?
1: I think
0: it's more. It's more than nostalgia. This is not nostalgia for me. Nostalgia is very short term.
1: I think because all these games are very similar now, aren't they?
0: Yeah,
1: that's the impression I've gotten.
0: And it's gotten to the point now as well. When I walk
1: into the kids' rooms, what's that Fortnite? You know.
0: Yeah. So here's my problem, right? A lot of the popular games of today, you actually need to spend money in the game
1: to
0: amplify the experience, exactly. Right? The magic of just getting lost in a game is gone.
1: Yeah.
0: You got to pay money now.
1: To get somewhere. Yeah. To move on to the stages.
0: In-game purchases are where it's at.
1: Yeah.
0: And that's what's making the gaming studio so much money.
1: Yeah. Yeah.
0: Because they've realized.
1: And do you need to purchase stuff move on to the next?
0: So it, my favorite ever game title, it's now called EA Sports FC 28 or 27 or 26, but it used to be FIFA. That game, you can't play it the way you normally did back in the day. Now you have to, everyone plays this thing called Ultimate Team where you buy a pack and then the pack gets unveiled to you and the players you have get revealed, and then that's your team, and you play online, and you try and keep spending money to get better players.
1: Wow.
0: To then become the best, right? Wow. And these suckers are paying
1: it,
0: right? And that's just not what video games are for.
1: No.
0: But it's all about cash, you know, and the idea of making a really good game. How much do games cost
1: now
0: to buy? $100.
1: Are they?
0: Depends.
1: Amount of money we spend.
0: We've spoken on this program about the fact that next year on, you won't be able to buy games physically anymore on the PlayStation. You got to go on the PlayStation store online to buy a game.
1: Oh, okay.
0: So that's going to be a game changer.
1: I mean, who goes to EB Games now? And that, no one.
0: I don't know.
1: Don't they get it online now? You can do that now, can't
0: mostly.
1: You?
0: Mostly.
1: Yeah.
0: We better go.
1: Yes.
0: Great week of Breakfast Without Borders. Have a great weekend to everyone. And thank you so much for your company. We'll do it all again on Monday from 8 a.m.
1: Have a lovely weekend.
0: Have an awesome day.
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0: 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It is a Friday the 14th of August and you're with Ellis Gelios. Foreign Minister Penny Wong will use a Lowy Institute speech today to warn that populism and the push for a monoculture threatens Australia's security. She has been said to be planning not to name One Nation, but will target its policies, including cuts to foreign aid and withdrawal from multilateral institutions. Women's rights group Collective Shout has released a report detailing death threats it received after campaigning to remove video games depicting violence against women from online platforms. The group is calling on tech platforms to do more to identify and remove hateful and violent content and wants the federal government to prioritise reforms targeting tech-facilitated violence against women. Broadcaster Alan Jones' defence team has cross-examined the ex-girlfriend of one of his alleged victims over their contact after the man went to police. The man cannot be legally named and was promised a young athlete at the time. Police allege Mr. Jones indecently assaulted him. Under questioning, the woman agreed that a reaction on one message could look like a financial promise for coming forward to support Jones. A Melbourne teenager has won the World Youth Scrabble Championship representing Australia. The win puts the local player on top of the global youth rankings after days of competition against the best young players from around the world. It's a big result for Australian Scrabble, adding to the country's history in the tournament, where past Australian juniors have claimed world youth titles. In sport, Collingwood veteran Steele Sidebottom and Richmond's Dion Prestia have announced their AFL retirements. To weather in Adelaide on this Friday, it's a partly cloudy day with a medium chance of light showers, most likely throughout the morning. There's light winds today. It's a top of 17 and a minimum of 10. More news in an hour.

0: And a very good morning, everyone. Ziggy and Dieter with Morning Music Vitamins here on Radio 5 EBIFM. Good morning, Ziggy.
1: Oh, good morning, dear Dieter. And, of course, a very good morning to all our listeners. Ooh, it's a bit chilly this morning and wet.
0: Yes, it certainly is. Yeah, and but we... We try and lift the spirit a little bit.
1: Of course we will, of course we will. We are in here now and the heating is on. It will be all very, very nice. And let's face it, we are in the middle of August, so not long and it will get warmer.
0: Yes,
1: hopefully.
0: Let's hope so. All right. Now then, we are featuring another country in this program, and this time it is...
1: Estonia.
0: Yes, indeed, it is Estonia. And I also got music from Estonia, so it should be very interesting. So stay with us. I like to start off with a song from Marco Antonio Solis, the Mexican singer. And he's singing the song Mi Ironía, Marco Antonio Solis.

0: And that was a song from Natasha Beck-Klava and the song Mali Signali. Morning Music Vitamins with Ziggy and Dita here on Radio 5 EBIFM. If you just joined us, well, we are featuring Estonia this morning. And Ziggy, over to you.
1: Yes, thank you, Dita. Yes, Estonia. And I give you a few facts to start off with. So Estonia is a digital pioneer and green nation in Northern Europe with a population of about 1.4 million. Its capital is Tallinn, and it's bordered by the Baltic Sea, Russia, and Latvia. Estonia is part of the EU since the 1st of May 2004, and since the 11th of January, it has the euro as their currency. And it's very nice, from 2007, I should say, it has the euro as their currency. Estonia is also a member of the Schengen Treaty since the 21st of December 2007. It has a green landscape. Over 50% of Estonia is covered by forests. It features over 2,000 islands. The largest, Saaremaa, is larger than Luxembourg. The highest point, Suurmunamägi, is just 318 meters above sea level. Estonia ranks among the countries with the cleanest air in the world. Parts of the country experience annual spring floods that turn forests into waterways. And nearly 100% of public services, including voting and taxes, can be done online. Oh, we love that, Dita, huh? Doing things online. It has the most startups per capita in Europe and is the birthplace of companies like Skype and Wise. People from all over the world can become digital residents to run a location-independent European Union business. Well, that's amazing. Yes, in the singing revolution, Estonia regained its independence from the Soviet Union in 1991 through mass musical protests. And the unique language, Estonian, is a Finno-Ugric language closely related to Finnish, making it different from most other European languages. Yes, and I'm going on with Estonia has a rich, unique history marked by 700 years of foreign rule, a peaceful singing revolution, and I'll tell you about that a bit later, and an incredible leap into the digital age. Located in northeastern Europe, this small nation boasts a fascinating historical arc from ancient pagan roots to modern technology triumphs. Human settlement in Estonia dates back over 11,000 years to the post-Ice Age Kunda culture. After the 13th century invasion by Danes and Teutonic Knights, Estonia entered roughly 700 years of governance by foreign powers, including Sweden, Denmark, and the Russian Empire. Estonian women gained the right to vote in 1917, ahead of many Western European countries. And Estonia declared independence on February 24, 1918, before being occupied during World War II by the Soviet Union and Nazi Germany. In the late 1980s, Estonians used mass musical gatherings and forbidden patriotic songs to peacefully protest Soviet rule. In 1989, roughly 2 million people formed the human chain spanning 675 kilometers across Estonia, Latvia, and Lithuania to demand freedom. And Estonia officially redeclared independence on August the 20th, 1991, breaking free as the Soviet Union collapsed. And a little bit of quirky historical first, it says here, the world's oldest continuous pharmacy, located in Tallinn's Town Hall Square, the Ray Uptake has been operating since at least 1422. Historically, it sold items like marzipan, which was originally used as a medicine. See, I'm always eating medicine, Dieter. I love marzipan. I'm eating. And anyway, and unicorn horn powder was there as well. And first space food, the Soviet space program, rallied on a factory in Pelzamar to prepare the very first food tubes consumed by cosmonauts in space, starting in 1962. So that's the first facts about Estonia.
0: Yes, I've been to Tallinn in 2018 with my son when we were at the Soccer World Cup in Russia. And Tallinn is, the old part of the city. It's absolutely stunning. I mentioned it once before here on the program, but yes, it's a lovely, lovely little city there. And a lot of Finns go with the ferry from Helsinki to Tallinn, buy the alcohol, and then go back again because it's so awfully expensive in Finland, of
1: That's
0: course.
1: Right. Yeah.
0: So in Tallinn, they get it much, much cheaper. My son and I ordered a beer. I just wanted a normal, you get a bottle or a glass of beer.
1: Yeah.
0: I got a massive big stein. I took a photo of it straight away. It was a liter.
1: A liter
0: stein. Oh. And I thought, my goodness, how am I going to drink all of that? But it was a pretty warm day, so I slaved through my stein.
1: Oh, well, a liter.
0: I managed. But
1: that's what you get at the Oktoberfest in Munich. Huh?
0: Yeah,
1: normally a liter. Mm. But it's massive, I think, a liter.
0: It
1: is a lot.
0: Big. I didn't expect that. I only expected a glass of beer, or a little bottle or so. But yeah, that was massive.
1: But I really have to think about this medicine. I mean, with marzipan,
0: let's get
1: almonds.
0: On to marzipan. Yes.
1: Sugar and almonds, and that's a medicine. And now I buy them.
0: Now we got an excuse, haven't we?
1: Yes, that's right.
0: All right, here's the first song from Estonia, Anna Veski, and her song Aget Se Kaob. Now, when I heard for the first time, and that goes back to the International Rendezvous days, when I got a CD out of the Estonian section in our library, and I listened to the song, and I thought to myself, that sounds so much like Finnish.
1: There you go.
0: And I mentioned it on air, and and then some Estonians people rang in, and they said, it's different. And I asked my wife, and I said, can you understand the Estonian language, you said, a little bit, but not much.
1: It's not much, so it's not really that.
0: It's kind of leaning on it. It sounds like it, let's put it this way, but yes.
1: It's not Finnish, so
0: it's not Finnish,
1: put it like that, okay.

0: From the Netherlands, Marianne Weber and her song De Italien. Yes. Time for the weather forecast. Today, a partly cloudy day with light winds. There's a slight chance of a shower, most likely in the late morning and afternoon. We have a maximum of 17 degrees today and a low of 11.7 overnight we had, and now it's 12.9 degrees in the city. Tomorrow, Saturday, it is going to be a partly cloudy day. I've got it now. A partly cloudy day with a minimum of 9 and a maximum of 17. On Sunday, also partly cloudy with a... What is going on here? Ah, computers. Yes. A partly cloudy day with a 9 and 17 degrees, and then on Monday, a possible shower developing with 9 and 20. Tuesday, showers are increasing with 11 and 20. Wednesday, a shower or 2 with 12 and 18 degrees. And on Thursday next week, the forecast is for showers with a 10 and 17 degrees. The showers won't leave us for some reason or another. It just keeps on going. All right. Well, it's nice and wet, isn't it?
1: I don't know if that's nice, Dieter.
2: I don't know if that's nice having so much rain. I would like to send something over to Europe.
0: I'm sure the farmers will disagree with you.

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0: Nicole from Germany with her song Papillon, and of course she got famous with her song A Little Bit of Peace.
1: Yes.
0: And yeah, that was from the Eurovision Song Contest at that particular time. I think it was in 82, wasn't it?
1: It was definitely in 1982,
0: yeah,
1: yes.
0: Right. Mm-hmm. And before you heard this instrumental played by Nikos Portokaloglou, and it was Efodos.
1: Okay, I promised you something about the singing revolution in Estonia. Well, the singing revolution from 1987 to 1991 was a peaceful mass movement where hundreds of thousands of Estonians used national music and choral singing to protest Soviet occupation, ultimately restoring the country's independence without bloodshed. The spark of protest, yes, it started in 1987 after public backlash against Soviet plans to open large phosphorite mines, which threatened Estonia's environment and demographics. The Night Song Festival. Over 100,000 people gathered spontaneously for five straight nights at the Tallinn Song Festival grounds to sing forbidden patriotic songs and display illegal national flags. And the Estonian Song Event in September 1988. An estimated 300,000 people, nearly a third of the Estonian population, united at the festival grounds in a massive display of national solidarity. Yes, and then the Estonian deliberately rallied on Song because they believed the Soviet regime could justify firing on armed rebels but would struggle to justify attacking unarmed choirs. People dusted off the country's banned interwar national anthem, historical flags and folk tunes that had been criminalized since the 1939 Molotov-Ribbentrop Pact and subsequent Soviet annexation. And the restoration of independence aimed at the failed hardline coup in Moscow, Estonia officially declared the restoration of its independence on August the 20th, 1991, concluding the revolution peacefully. That's how we should do it.
0: That's what you call people power.
1: That's what I'm just thinking. That is people power. It's amazing how you can do something like that. Can we repeat that again? Something like this?
0: Look, you know, if a country gets occupied, it lasts for a while because the military threat is there. Mm. But people will always protest against the occupation. Mm. And, you know, we've seen it so many times in history. And, you know, in the end, the independence one day came again. Mm. So, yeah, I don't know what it is that, you know, countries always have to look at neighbors and to
1: Take them over, more or less. It's not very. And I mean, with all the other countries as well, like Latvia and Lithuania, I was talking about, they must have had a lot of people like to sing, and they have got good choirs and things like that. And doing something like this is just amazing. Get 300,000 people together to be, I think it's phenomenal.
0: Great people power indeed. All right, here's another song from Estonia, this time by a group called Curly Strings. And the song is called Saitse Priuit. Saitse Priuit. Okay. Here we go.

And that was Nat Miller from A Jack to a King. And before this song by the Curly Strings from Estonia. Morning Music Vitamins, EBI FM, 7 minutes to 11. At 11 o'clock, we have Alice Gallios with the news coming up.

0: And that was a song from the Olsen Brothers, and it was Ramona, a very old song. I think it was written in 1931.
1: Really?
0: Yes.
1: That long ago?
0: That Ramona. Long ago. Mm. And various versions, of course, oh, over yes. all these decades, yes. Mm. And before that, you'd been listening to a song from Oleg Skipka, and he is a Ukrainian singer, and he sang the song Kisas. Well, I announced the news at 11 o'clock, and my newsman is just coming into the studio, and he sat down. All right, here we go.
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3: culture.
2: In Mali for 20 years over an alleged coup plot.
3: Are you looking
2: has been
3: for a meaningful
2: a
3: way to give back to your
2: pardon.
3: Community?
4: Sorry.
2: Okay. Jan Vasilia was convicted a year ago of trying to destabilize President Assimi Goïta's government. The Malian government said Thursday the clemency does not call into question the facts established at trial and included his immediate removal from national territory. No reason for the U-turn has been given, and France's foreign ministry has not commented. Eurovision 2027 will be held in the Bulgarian city of Burgas. Organisers have confirmed. The Seaside contest will run from the 12th to the 15th of May, the European Broadcasting Union and Bulgarian National Television announced on Thursday. Events including rehearsals, the semi-finals and grand final will take place at Arena Burgas, the city's newest sports and entertainment venue, which opened in 2023. A Ryanair cabin window was smashed by broken engine fragments last month, pulling a passenger's head and shoulder through the hole. That's according to US investigators. The National Transport of Safety Bureau said a right engine fan blade failed shortly after takeoff on the 10th of July flight from Thessaloniki to Memmingen. Serbian passenger Ljubiša Karavić was seriously injured. His wife told BBC Serbia she and two others held his legs for several minutes. And broken engine fragments smashed a cabin window on a Ryanair flight. And in the preliminary report, the NTSB concluded that the flight, which took off from Thessaloniki, contained several engine failures. In sport, in the Europa League qualifiers, Rangers have been knocked out by Polish side Jagiellonia after a 1-1 draw, with Jagiellonia advancing on away goals. To weather in Adelaide on this Friday. It is a partly cloudy day, and it's a top of 17 today and a minimum of 10. And that is all the news we have for you here on 103.1 5EBI FM.

0: And that was the song from Austria here on EBIFM by Oswald Sattler. He is an Austrian singer. And that was the song Monia. And before Oswald Sattler, a Spanish song by Pablo Alborán. And it was Caramelo. Morning Music Vitamins here on EBIFM. It's 11 minutes past 11 and we are featuring Estonia this morning.
1: Yes, we are still in Estonia and we already heard about the capital, Tallinn, a little bit. Tallinn is located on the Gulf of Finland and has a population of about 452,000 people. Known for its remarkably preserved medieval town, Tallinn seamlessly blends rich Hanseatic history with a globally leading digital and startup economy. Well, before 1918, the city was historically known as Reval and was a major, as we already heard, hub for the Hanseatic League. The name Tallinn is thought to come from Ta'ani Lin, meaning Danish castle. Yes, and the town is a UNESCO-listed old town. The historic center features cobblestone streets, Gothic spires, and 13th-century defensive wall. You've seen all that detail.
0: Yes, I have. Yes. Yeah, it's beautiful.
1: Mm. Well, we heard about the old pharmacy already. The Ray Aptek is one of Europe's oldest continuously running pharmacies, open since the early 15th century. And Tallinn hosts massive traditional song and dance celebration that gather tens of thousands of participants. And that's no wonder because they got their independence more or less back through dancing and songs. Estonia has 47 cities and towns alongside thousands of rural villages. Major urban centers include Tartu and Narva. More than two-thirds of the population lives in cities, while historic villages preserve traditional wooden architecture and unique local heritage across the countryside. Well, we heard about Tallinn, the biggest country in Estonia. There is Tartu, known as the intellectual capital and home to the historic University of Tartu, founded in 1632. Narva, a striking border city where the Estonian Helmand Castle faces Russia's Ivangorod Fortress across the river. Pärnu, known as Estonia's official summer capital due to its shallow sandy beaches and resort culture. And now a bit of the villages and rural life. Kaali, a famous village on Saaremaa Island housing a cluster of rare prehistoric meteorite impact craters. And Sitomaa village, home to the Seto people, an indigenous ethnic minority with a distinct language, polyphonic singing traditions, there you go, and a unique UNESCO-recognized culture. Bokken coastal hamlets, many tiny rural villages feature traditional wooden windmills and historic coastal fishing settlements. And over 30 bright yellow window frames stand in scenic rural and villages locations across southern Estonia to mark special sites. There you go. That's a little bit about Tallinn and other villages.
0: Very good. Yes, memories came up again.
1: Yeah, I can imagine. That must be enormous. Okay. Mm.
0: All right, here's a song from Estonia. Three singers are involved in this song. It's Geta Jani, Koit Tome, and Karl Mandis. And the song is called Tavleu.

A song from Denmark by Lene Siel, and it was I Østen stiger solen op. Morning music, vitamins here on Radio 5 EBIFM with Ziggy and Dieter. It's 22 minutes past 11, and now a song from, yes, I got the lovely Mireille Mathieu lined up, and here she is singing this song, Amour Défendu.

Huomantasuomi. Yes, good morning. Good morning, Finland. That was a song from Matti Esko. And before Matti Esko, you've been listening to Mireille Mathieu and her song. All right, weather forecast today, a partly cloudy day with light winds. There's a slight chance of a shower, becoming less likely in the afternoon. We have a top temperature of 17 degrees for today, and we had a low overnight of 11.7, and currently in the city it's 14.5 degrees. Now tomorrow, partly a cloudy day, there's also a slight chance of a shower, most likely in the late morning and afternoon, with a minimum of 9 and a maximum of 17. On Sunday, partly cloudy with 9 and 17 degrees. Monday, a possible shower developing. There's a medium chance of showers in the afternoon and evening, with a minimum of 9 and a maximum of 20. On Tuesday, showers are increasing. There's a high chance of showers, most likely later in the day. And a minimum of 11 and a maximum of 20. On Wednesday, a shower or two with 12 and 18 degrees. And Thursday, next week, the forecast is for showers. A very high chance of showers. And a minimum of 10 and the maximum of 17 degrees. 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

0: You Raise Me Up. That was lovely plight by Michael Hirte. And before Los Lobos and the song Come On, Let's Go. Morning Music Vitamins here on EBIFM. Hope you enjoyed the program. We're still with Estonia.
1: Yes, we are. And we will hear a little bit about the food culture. Well, it blends Nordic, Russian and German traditions, focusing heavily on seasonal foraging, dark rye bread, pork, potatoes, dairy and fish from the Baltic Sea. Preserving food through smoking, pickling and fermenting remains deeply rooted to survive long winters. And I hope there's something you will like, Dieter.
0: I heard German, so...
1: Well, we wait and see. Bread definitely is some kind of German. So here are some iconic dishes. Rye bread. Dark, dense, black rye bread is the pride of Estonia. A traditional meal greeting translates to, "May your bread last." And that's called, the next one's called Very Forced. Considered a national dish, this traditional blood sausage is packed with barley and spices and eaten mostly in winter and at Christmas with

0: lingonberry jam. Mm. Mm. And here's something we like, Baltic herring and spats. The national fish features prominently, often enjoyed as an open sandwich with spiced spreads and boiled egg on black bread. And here's something for you for breakfast, Dieter, called karma. Called karma. A unique traditional Estonian flour mix of roasted rye, wheat, barley, and pea. Typically stirred into kefir or sour milk for breakfast or a light snack. Mm-hmm.
1: Now give me oats.
0: Okay. Well, it won't be in my list here from Estonia, unfortunately. Kohuke, a widely popular sweet snack made of curd cheese coated in chocolate.
1: No, thank you.
0: Okay. The sour cream used generously as a condiment or base for almost every savory dish. Soup and potato. And I like that. I like potato and sour cream, I must
1: say.
0: Yeah,
1: that tastes nice. Yes. Yeah. Mm.
0: So, anyway, food traditions and cultural habits. Foraging as a pastime. Gathering wild mushrooms, cloudberries, blueberries, and lingonberries from public forests in late summer and autumn is a national ritual. Seasonal shifts. Diets shift dramatically from heavy, warming root vegetables and meats in winter to ultra-fresh greens, berries, and fish during long, sunlit summer days. Well, fish is just something very nice, I must say. So, in midsummer and Christmas feasts, celebrations revolve around specific heritage foods like suar, which is caraway and caraway curd cheese, that's what it is, for midsummer, and pork roast sauerkraut and head cheeses for Christmas. What's a head cheese?
1: Sylt.
0: Sylt, they call it here. S, the U with the two dots on top, which we know as
1: Sylt.
0: Sylt.
1: Sylt.
0: Sylt. Sylt. Okay, Sylt for Christmas. Okay, and beverages, very important. Locals love local craft beers. Kali, that's a fermented rye bread drink, and Vana Tallinn, a sweet rum-based local herbal liquor. I go for that one.
1: Do you?
0: Well, after meal, it's always nice to have something herbal. As you know, I like my Underberg or
1: which
0: is always good for your stomach. So this is rum-based. Why not? Rum-based local.
1: Hmm? Yeah, go for it.
0: Well, have you got one here now? You say
1: no,
0: go for
1: no,
0: it.
1: No,
0: where
1: no,
0: is
1: no,
0: it?
1: No. I just got a song lined up. That's all.
0: Okay.

0: And that was a song from Estonia by Kote Tome, and the song was called Mere Lapsed.
1: Yes, I just want to mention that Estonia has a massive coastline of about 3,800 kilometers along the Baltic Sea, which includes the Gulf of Finland to the north and the Gulf of Riga to the south. The sea shapes Estonia's climate, island and culture. And, you wouldn't believe it, during the Soviet occupation, regular people were kept away from the beaches to stop them from trying to escape across the sea to Finland. It's amazing what these things are.
0: Yeah, like I said, people will always protest if their country is occupied by somebody else.
1: Yeah, it's just, it's not very good. Anyway, and also the water here is very brackish, that it says. A mix of salt and fresh water with very low salt levels because many rivers empty into the Baltic Sea.
0: Well, it's the same in Finland because my brother-in-law and I, we were on the island and we ran out of fresh water, but we made coffee out of seawater. Apparently the salt content was only 2%.
1: 2% or something like that. It's amazing. You think, oh, that should be salty, but it's not.
0: No, it's not.
1: But the coastline of 3,800 kilometers, that's from here up to, from Adelaide, nearly up to Darwin. Huh?
0: Yeah, yeah, it's fairly long, yeah. But it's in reality, it's a small country. Really.
1: Of course it is, yes.
0: Okay. Here's another song from Estonia. I just looked at my list here, and it's a song from Uno Loop. It's a polka.

0: And that was a song from Germany here on EBIFM by Patrick Lindner. And he sang the song, Wir sind stark genug. We are strong enough. Yes, indeed, we are strong enough. And Ziggy, well, it's time for us to say goodbye.
1: That's right. So we will be back on Monday at 10 o'clock. And I wish everyone a very, very pleasant weekend. And so I'm saying goodbye.
0: Yes, have a lovely weekend. Until Monday. Bye-bye.

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Time now, 12 o'clock, time for Arts on Air.

0: The Arts Make Adelaide Livable. I'm Ewart Shaw. Join me Fridays at midday for Arts On Air. Meet the people who are doing the heavy lifting. Please do join us Fridays at midday. It will be fun, I promise you. Good afternoon. I'm Ewart Shaw. This is Arts On Air. Today, a fabulous multi-instrumentalist finally making it back to Adelaide after a very long break. One of the country's leading young visual artists, enamoured of a banana duct-taped to a wall. But we begin with a visiting muralist, visiting from, in fact, Kalamata in Greece. I was heading across Curry Street a couple of days ago, and I looked up, and there, high on a wall, was this fascinating piece of visual art. Turns out, he calls himself Schizophrenitz. His real name is Kostas Luisis, and he has a wonderful story to tell about how he came to be here doing this.
1: First of all, I just want to say that I'm having the best time of my life here. Adelaide's a wonderful place, and the person that brought me here is Katina Jones with her husband Jeffrey. I've met them on my hometown, which is Kalamata, Greece, a southwest place in the Peloponnese, in the Mediterranean. And Katina also has a heritage from this place. When we've met, it was like we've met also by an accident. And when we discussed, and Katina said, you know, I'm coming from Kalamata too, and I'm this person, I'm living there, and this is my heritage, and these are my values and principles, I was so impressed. And after I said that I am a mural artist, a self-taught mural artist in Greece, I was very inspired. I said, oh, I would like to paint this kind of principles on a wall. And there I discovered that Katina has such a great willpower and says, well, if you like, I can arrange that. So I can arrange, if you are so inspired, you can paint, you are free to paint, you are free to come there. So she reminded me what willpower it is, because I had forgotten for a little while. So that was it. So Katina arranged it with Jeffrey. They brought me here. They introduced me to this foundation. They helped me, you know, enter this foundation, see the students, see the procedures. And once I was so inspired of how that was created, when it was created, and how it operates, I flashed out the designs and started working immediately. But for me, it was not a tiring process. It was a therapy. I am still enjoying. I finished 10 minutes ago my third big mural on this building. And I feel like the luckiest man on the planet right now.
0: Now, you describe yourself as a self-taught muralist. Is there a tradition still in Greece of large-scale murals on buildings?
1: There wasn't a tradition. It has started to become a tradition last 15 to 20 years. But the thing that we have in Greece, we have like a 3,000-year-old tradition with icons on a wall. So the iconography, describing stories on a wall, goes back from the time of Odysseus. So we do have this culture. What we didn't have the contemporary means to do it. That's why graffiti, you know, that started in the United States, came to Europe and naturally to Greece. Sparked a new era of muralism in Greece.
0: And this mural celebrates very much the power of education. But you were talking about the iconography, the tradition of the Orthodox Church, and there's a very strong influence of that, in my eyes, on the one you can see from Curry Street.
1: Yes.
0: When it came to planning the work that we can see from the street, what were your first decisions?
1: My first decisions were like when Katina and Jeffrey explained me what they want to leave behind and what they are fighting for and how life proceeds here, I said, okay, I must see this up close. So I had some ideas in my head, but when I arrived here and saw not only the foundation, but life in Australia and particularly in Adelaide, I saw how diversity, equality, coexistence was so harmonious, something that not necessarily we can experience in Europe or in Greece right now, because Australia for me has won, you know, this, how can I say, bet, this battle of coexistence. I see people, I have enjoyed the company of so many different people here. I have enjoyed how things work. For me, it changed really my perspective of life, I can say. It's a life journey for me, this is what I experienced here, not only as an artist, but also as a human being. So that, for example, I have changed 3 times the theme of my third mural because I keep changing my mind. I wanted to make it better and to implement even more things inside because every day here, something feeds me, like, you know, an art food.
0: The challenge, I guess, once you've started a large-scale mural, is not changing your mind, because there are things you can change while you're up there painting and things you can't.
1: Yes, it changed my perspective in some very critical things, stuff. But here I saw how people can come together with shared knowledge and achieve greatness. This can happen in my country, might have happened in my country, but for me, watching it here on a foreign country in such a great success, it was something that came first in my life. For the first time, I saw that. So I'm very grateful for that. And that helped me develop my art even more. Because now I have made 3 big, large-scale murals with great symbolism.
0: Something you, I guess, you can take back with you, this changed perspective, new techniques, maybe new materials. So what are your plans on return?
1: My plans on return? Well, first of all, I think now I'm very addicted to large-scale murals. I cannot go back to smaller ones. I'm just kidding, but also I'm not. So Katina and Jeffrey giving me this opportunity to make these big ones and supporting me 1,000% on this action has made me, you know, longing for more, even when I go back. So that's one. Secondary, here we try to make everything too symbolic, you know, put a lot of messages inside, you know, nothing to be just decoration. So when I go back, I must, you know, try to find again this, how can I say, nice feelings that I had here while I was painting something that has 2 or 3 meanings simultaneously.
0: On a practical basis, looking at the big mural I can see from Curry Street, obviously, You're not on ground level when you start work on it. So
1: yes.
0: How do you begin? You know you've got a big open space. You've got an idea in your head. Do you start with chalk outlines or do you just basically freehand the entire experience?
1: Actually, right now, in my country at least, that I can speak of, I am the only one that I know that doesn't put marks or, you know, pre-design everything. I just take the spray can and I just do it. Up from the top. I don't, you know, go back, no, do some and then continue. I just do it, you know, like on paper. That's why I'm so fast.
0: It's a great tribute, in fact, to both your imagination and your ability to stand on a scaffold, you know, 15 meters off the ground and freehand a piece of art. Look, let's face it, Michelangelo was on scaffolding to paint the Sistine Chapel. So there's a big tradition.
1: Yes.
0: So you don't suffer from acrophobia. You don't feel you're going to fall over.
1: No. And actually here, Katina, Jeffrey and all the other team gave me the opportunity to work on the very specific scissor lift that we don't have, at least in my town in Greece. I haven't worked with those things. We have only boom lifts. So this very, how can I say, new, contemporary, very technologically good scissor lift gave me the opportunity to have even more experience on that type of machinery, something that I might not get the chance to do it in my town.
0: Well, with this experience behind you, there's a lot of information you can take back to Greece and maybe spark off a, if not a revolution, a new development for other visual artists in Greek culture.
1: I bet that will happen, yes, yes.
0: Ah, yes, and if you want to see the mural, as you're heading along Curry Street from either side of the city, look out for a building which has equal in big, shiny silver letters on the front, and just round the corner, but quite high up off the ground, you'll see the mural painted by Schizophrenitz, whose real name is Kostas Luizis. And I was very, very impressed. This is Arts on Air. It's 11 minutes past 12. Later in the programme, one of Australia's leading young painters and creators of visual art in an exhibition at the ILA, which is just around the corner from here in Light Square. If you ever saw any record on television or elsewhere of the sale for $8.5 million of a work of art which was actually just an overripe banana duct tape to the wall of a gallery, that'll give you some idea of what Matthew Quick is up to. But coming up shortly in Adelaide at Nexus, a wonderful opportunity to find out what Philip Griffin has been doing in the years, and in fact it turns out it's 16 years since he left Adelaide. He'll be here as part of the launch of his latest album, but the concert he's giving is East of West at Nexus.
2: Well, I left Adelaide in 2010 and lived in Auckland for 4 years. My wife, Dominique Schwartz, who had been reading the news, the ABC News in Adelaide for a number of years, became the New Zealand and Pacific correspondent for the ABC, and we moved there. And then when that finished, we moved to Brisbane, and I've been here for coming up for 12 years and playing in a variety of ensembles. And one of them is East of West, which is soon coming to Adelaide to do a concert.
0: So what is the life of essentially a freelance musician in a country like Australia?
2: Well, I have dealt with it by being kind of able to do quite a lot of different things, and when whatever opportunity presents itself, hopefully able to do it reasonably successfully. So I've typeset operas for Opera Australia and Opera Victoria. I've worked as a kind of professional chorister. I play a variety of instruments in the plucked string area, and also I've got a grad doped, so I can teach both classroom music and instrumental music and take bands. And so I've tried to make it work by being versatile.
0: And you're coming to Adelaide for a couple of events over the next few months. But if we start with East of West, how would you characterize the music that you make as an ensemble and the musicians you make it with?
2: Well, it's actually pretty hard to find a satisfying label for East of West in describing its musical style. There's a fairly dry description, which is contemporary modal music, which kind of reflects that this music is based on a number of modal traditions, particularly from the Mediterranean and Balkans, and then it's music that's inspired by that. So Goran Gajic, Bosnian composer and double bass player, he's the kind of driving force behind East of West. It was his idea. And yeah, he writes most of the pieces. On the new album, I've written two of the pieces. So it's kind of music that's for him, combining his Bosnian kind of Balkan heritage with his love of jazz. He did a jazz degree here in Brisbane when he first moved to Australia. So there's a lot of improvisation. There's kind of heads of the tune like there would be in a jazz composition, and then a lot of space and freedom to improvise. It takes elements of world music, if you like, jazz, and puts them together.
0: And of course, it's free from the tyranny of the well-tempered keyboard inflicted on us by Johann Sebastian Bach and his friends.
2: That's right. Well, I'm playing the fretless Arabic lute, the oud, and Goran's playing fretless double bass. That's right. We are not restrained by the tempered scale. In fact, the double bass is obviously a low-pitched instrument. The oud is quite low-pitched, and our percussionist, Melindy Morris, she plays frame drums and things which are often fairly low-pitched. So often it's a competition of the in that frequency band. So it took us a while to work out just in terms of, in terms of a band sound, how to make things sound satisfying. And also the fact that there are only two melodic instruments and or two pitched instruments, and they're both playing single lines. So because we're so used to full harmonies and chords and that sort of thing, finding a sound that feels satisfying for an audience member when the A low pitched and also it's just two lines playing melodically, so harmony is implied rather than completely fully stated.
0: And if we can just step back a moment, you're known for playing a lot of instruments outside the Western musical tradition. But when did that start? What was the first occasions in which you heard instruments and went, I love the sound of that, what is it? I want to play it.
2: Well, I think it was my friend Lindsay Pollock, who I first met in Perth about 45 years ago when he was passing back through Perth, having been to Macedonia. And I briefly met him there, and then he finished up living in Perth for a few years, and he taught me to exposed me just taught started teaching me Macedonian folk music, and it was a combination of these modes or scales, and also the time signatures. And probably the first non-Western instrument I encountered in that regard was the tambura, which is a Macedonian long-necked lute, which suited very well the kind of little ensembles that you would perform Macedonian folk music with. And then from there, I just completely besotted with these exotic sounds, scales, instruments, time signatures, and have moved into other areas, always trying to remain true to whatever tradition it was I was studying. I'm certainly trying not to just have a generic kind of Balkan or Middle Eastern approach to it. I try and be as true to the original style as I can be. But then again, with something like East of West, it's just saying, okay, well, we've played all this music from all these countries and, you know, immersed ourselves in these traditions. Now let's make something new that's kind of inspired by it, but not constrained by it. So, yeah.
0: I can see how when you started out in this area, there were not the audiences, not the performance opportunities. Over the years, and I suspect you've had a hand in it, people outside those traditions are having a much better opportunity to hear music from those traditions and to hear music inspired by those traditions. So you've been a bit of a trailblazer, I think.
2: Well, thank you. That's very, very kind. I have been playing it for a long time. It's very touching and inspiring when you meet somebody who says that you've helped to inspire them on their journey, and that, you know, bands that I've played with and people that I played with have been, influential on other musicians who've come forward. I mean, that's always a really lovely thing to hear. It's not overwhelmingly commercially successful or appealing music, but we often find when people do encounter East of West, for example, that it just really speaks to them, even if they've got no kind of experience in the style of music or don't have the words to describe it, or whatever. It just kind of is relatable, and one common comment to get after a concert is people say, "Oh, I'm really sorry, I closed my eyes during that performance," and I think, well, that's lovely that you felt as though you were able to just go on a journey with the music, which is what they say, that it kind of transports them into some other place and allows them kind of contemplation or whatever. It seems to speak to people, but it's not. Some instruments, you know, like the duduk, the Armenian double reed instrument. You'll often hear that used in film scores and stuff like that. Very evocative. I think there's a part of people that if they're open to it can really respond to this kind of world music. Even if they haven't had much opportunity to hear it in the past.
0: Philip Griffin and his trio are going to be at Nexus on Tuesday the 25th of August to launch their latest CD. Music from that in just a moment, because this coming Tuesday, Ave, Katie Noonan leads the Australian vocal ensemble, and I'm really looking forward to that. But let's hear some music from the latest CD that Philip Griffin and his team have loosed on the world.

0: And that's Zephyr from East of West. They're launching their new CD here in Adelaide on the 25th of August at Nexus. Where else? It's 12:29. Coming up in just a moment, a brief, casual, slightly sarcastic editorial.
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2: 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Immerse yourself in the soulful ragas, enchanting rhythms, and the rich heritage of India's musical traditions. Don't miss Shruti Vani, where tradition meets music.
0: It's 12:30. If, like me and many others, you filled in your census forms earlier this week, you may have noticed the things that they always get wrong. Choose your religion. It says Greek Orthodox, which completely removes the Russian Orthodox, the Ukrainian Orthodox, all the other Orthodox churches of Eastern Europe and their offspring around the world. There were complaints about that the last time. They still haven't got round to fixing it. But it's not what was on the census. It was what was missing. Where was the question which says, what do you do in your spare time? Sport? Art? Music? Tick all the boxes. Do you go to the opera? How many times a year? Do you go to Musica Viva? Do you go to folk music in your local area? Are you in a football team? Are you in a choir? Nothing there about the creative and physical ways in which we entertain ourselves and others. Nothing about the amazing impact of our cultural lives on ourselves and on other people. Membership of a choir takes years off your life. The physical exercise involved, the mental acuity needed to read a score, and the sheer warm, enveloping feeling of being part of a group of people doing something wonderful in the community. None of that. And those decisions make the funding opportunities unavailable for people. There was nothing there to say, would you like the government to give you large amounts of money so you can put on a folk opera? Would you like to be recognised because your choir does such wonderful things in the community? Nah, not a thing. Not a thing. And I really do wish that governments would take that part of our lives seriously. Here's a tune from Philip Griffin and Jude Ison from their album Banksia, Where Have You Come From?

Where Have You Come From? Jude Iddison and Philip Griffin, their album Banksia. I must put that aside.

0: Medium. An overripe banana duct taped to the walls of a gallery, which was then sold at auction at Sotheby's, who should hang their heads in shame, for $9.8 million Australian. Now, what does that say? What does that say to the general public about the weird way in which art is valued in the 20th century, 21st century? What does it say to visual artists? That's the question I put to Matthew Quick.
1: I think, like most of the other people, particularly other artists, I thought it was a joke initially. But the crazy thing is that the art world took it seriously, the buyers took it seriously, and thus it became serious. So it actually became part of the artistic canon.
0: And what does that do to people who make real art with their real hands, realizing that what they've done has now been superseded by a joke?
1: Yeah, I think it's part of a larger trend. I mean, I think there's been trend been going on for quite some time about the art of not making, or the de-skilling of art. And while that is its own category, of course, there's other people like myself that are working in the antithesis of that. And it's quite confronting. But it also opens up a lot of questions. And these were the sort of questions I tried to answer with this show.
0: And interestingly, while the works on display at ILA are intriguing and in many cases really beautiful, it's the essays which go with them which really start exploring all those issues. So they in themselves, the writing as well as the painting, is a challenge and opportunity.
1: Yeah, well, one of the things I've always tried to do with my work is that I want to open up a question to the viewer so that they can take an intriguing image and they can take an intriguing title and combine the two of them to create something that is greater than the sum of the parts. But part of that thing is also on inform the viewer about what I was thinking. I mean, of course, they're perfectly free, and I want them to sort of take things off in their own direction and hopefully contradict what I was thinking as well. But I think it's a valuable asset to show what you were thinking as well.
0: The challenge for, the casual gallery goer is to stop looking at the art and then start reading your thoughts on it and then sitting down and manipulating the ideas for themselves, because you are taking on the whole philosophy of art, basically, in the 21st century.
1: That's a big call, but yes, hopefully.
0: And when it came to choosing the works on display, one thing that becomes clear is you're an expert, I was going to say forger, but I think the word copyist is the right one. When it came to choosing the art you were choosing, what were the criteria?
1: There was a couple of interesting criteria. There's a couple of them were artists that I've long admired, and I wanted to really look into in depth their work. And then conversely, there was a couple of artists that I used that were artists that I don't particularly admire, and it partly is to do with this whole notion of de-skilling. I mean, and Damien Hirst would be the prime example, where he doesn't paint his own circle paintings, and in some of the works that he did, like he did do one individual circle, and he proudly proclaims that that was the worst circle amongst all the others. And it opens up these intriguing questions to me about what is value, and why, if someone is going to part with millions of dollars for his work, what are they actually buying? And so I was looking at both these criteria simultaneously, and I haven't delineated in the works between which is which, but it was intriguing. And also, just on that notion of copying / forging, recreating these artworks, it was a interesting and lovely experience to sort of time travel through the centuries. And because when you're trying to meticulously recreate a specific work, you are getting into the mindset

0: what that artist was doing at that particular time, because you look at the brushstrokes, you look at the order in which things were created, and you can sort of channel exactly what they were doing and what they were thinking at the time that they were making that particular specific mark. And interestingly also, I discovered a couple of mistakes in some of the original works, and it was sort of intriguing to see that you could see the mistake, and when they make that decision about, do I correct it or let us move on, because no one's going to notice it until like 150 years later, someone's looking at that work in such detail that you can see where they where they screwed up.
1: Interestingly, I've spoken to a great many keyboard players, especially those playing the music of Bach, because they have to think themselves into something like Bach's mental processes to try and understand the demands that he's making on their head and on their hands. That again, I'm fascinated by the way in which you can move into someone's mindset when it comes to recreating a work of theirs.
0: Yeah, I mean, obviously you can't channel what the motives were behind this specific impulse to create that particular work. But certainly from a technical point of view, you can still feel that connection. And that in itself was really enjoyable.
1: And each of them is subjected to the banana treatment. And these are not just representations of the ordinary banana, but there's a croissant, and there are porcelain bananas, beautiful, beautiful bananas. Again, how do you choose the contrast between the work you're applying and the work you're applying it to?
0: Specific to do with the history. So, I mean, there's a porcelain lobster, and so over the top of a Warhol. And so that one was because Warhol and Dali were friends, and the lobster refers to Dali. But I also wanted, but Dali, when he did his thing with the lobster, was just a plastic lobster, like a toy thing. And so I wanted to basically do the contrast of what Catalan was doing with his provocative banana on the wall, and really, really elevate the art into something high. So in this case, the porcelain, so the lobster becomes like a highly rendered, beautifully immaculate porcelain, and then there's the whole history of porcelain and what that represented historically to do with wealth and aristocracy and status and so forth. So there was many threads between each individual artwork like that. And then there's other ones where, like, a contrasting the Bridget Riley op art thing with a meticulously rendered golden banana where all the squares and things are reflecting back into the banana and so forth. And although I love and respect her work, it was just an interesting contrast to have this sort of incredibly flat and graphic artwork contrasted with the highly, highly rendered thing. So each one, the story was sort of specific to the individual work about what I thought would be the most interesting contrast and tell the biggest story as well.
1: You use the word meticulous, and we'll get to that in a moment, because when you walk into the gallery, you see so many of these works. The handbag, for example. But nowadays, AI can make that. That AI can do anything that we can do. And it's the video of you at work where the word meticulous comes in, because we watch you and your hands just painting one small black line on the design. Just to say to people, it's a real person. I'm a real person. I'm an artist. I have hands. I have a head. I have eyes. I'm not a machine. AI is now the big threat.
0: In some ways, yes, but I think isn't that rather the point, that when it is so carefully made, that is the value, because that's what makes us human, isn't it? It's like if a computer does it, well, essentially these things, they have become worthless in a way, because the image generation is so instantaneous that the value lies in the crafting of it and the actual application of paint and all the issues that come with paint and the transparency and so forth, and building up layers. that it's not easy to actually do these things, and therein lies the value.
1: I've been watching some stuff online about the impact of using AI on the creative process, and people who use the AI lose their creative process. You've worked very hard to maintain yours in the face of what could be seen as an indefatigable enemy.
0: Yes, I mean, to be honest, I have actually used AI in some of these things as well. I mean, because one of the issues you have when you're creating realism is, and I know this is going to sound trite, but it has to look real. And when you're creating things that don't actually exist, if it looks slightly out, it looks very out. And so it's incredibly difficult to create images that from scratch, just using your imagination alone. So I've used a whole multitude of things, as have many artists over the centuries. I'm using all the tools that are available, but and combining them together in a very traditional way of making canvases. But I'm not anti-AI at all. Like, I think it's just another tool in the toolkit. But I mean, ultimately, as I mentioned before, the aim is to present this thing in the most traditional and most crafted, highly rendered way possible, because that was rather the point about moving away from what Catalan and Damien Hirst and others were doing, and sort of making this into a highly considered and highly crafted process.
1: And you used the word de-skilling to describe Damien Hirst's work, but skill, that's at the heart of just watching what you do. Can we go right back to the beginning? Were you the sort of child who spent time during lessons just scribbling in his notebook?
0: I've been told so, yes.
1: And how did that develop? Who supported you in this, what to some people might consider a weird and unusual way of expressing yourself?
0: So support has come in many forms over the years. I mean, I was very lucky when I went through the art school in Adelaide to have some teachers that were just exceptional. They were world-class teachers that really opened my eyes. This is in the pre-internet era, opened my eyes to kind of what was happening all around the world, and they gave you a perspective of what was happening, not just in the next desk, in the next room, in the next city, but also in other countries. And of course, these days we take it all for granted because everything's available all the time anywhere. But back then it was a tougher notion. And so having access to that way of thinking was profoundly important in the development. And then also I had a background in doing design and advertising as well. And so the skill set that you acquire through sort of crafting an idea and really drilling down into making the idea succinct and then applying it, all of these skills were incredibly useful. And I also had a slight diversion in my 20s of writing novels, and so that skill in writing, or the things that I acquired in that, have all come to fore. So it's a combination of the traditional art skills and making, writing, design, and creative processes as well have all sort of come together to make this show happen the way it has.
1: And it's under the aegis of Margot Hill Smith, and that was when it was a gallery, a collecting point for very fine, well-crafted, meticulously crafted Australian art. But in the room behind the exhibition, there is a wonderful series of animations which are based on aspects of your work. Have you sat through it? Because some of it's quite scary as the arrows go past your head and hit the wall.
0: Yeah, it's been an interesting thing because one of the things, as I mentioned earlier, one of the things I wanted to do is to have the viewer create their own narratives with the works that I've done. And a lot of, I mean, I call myself like a storyteller, a narrative realist with the works that I make. And so with working with the animation company, which is the award-winning Adelaide company, Monkey Stack, to do these things. They essentially took my initial concepts and took them in a different direction, and that was exactly what I wanted to happen with people when they look at the works. And, but they've taken it in the physical and literal sense, because they've actually made new works based on those things, and that's been an interesting and fabulous experience. Because, and as you said, maybe a little scary.
1: Because of course you've made new works out of old ideas, and I that synergy, that swapping of thoughts, again, machines can't do that. Human beings can, even if they're using machines for some of the graphic work.
0: Yeah, that's correct. It's one of those things that, like, when you actually ask the AI to come up with an idea, it's pretty crap at it, actually. And so while it can meticulously render up an image given the correct inputs, if you just leave it to be creative on its own, it's not very good. And this sort of reinforces the whole idea about what is skill and what is value across the whole thing, and then whether it's making a gigantic Claes Oldenburg-style soft sculpture banana to these renders of older works and taking those thoughts into new directions.
1: And for you, many artists I've spoken to look at an exhibition and they say, this is my art up to this point. And there are pointers in what you're watching to where I'm going next. Where are you going next?
0: That's a good question. I'm not 100% sure, actually. This has been perhaps the shortest time frame I had to put together a show, and it's the most comprehensive. The fact that I actually got bronze sculptures done for this as well and so forth is, it's been bigger and more complex than anything I've done in the shortest amount of time. And so I've been totally concentrated just on this specific show, and I don't know where I'm going next with it.
1: Well, I'm certainly going to keep an eye out, the one in which I'm my hearing eye, to see what you're doing next. Thank you so much for your time, and for the sheer skill and imagination of the works on display. Just wonderful. Wonderful and silly.
0: Thank you so much. I appreciate that. I've done my job well then.
1: Matthew Quick, the exhibition is Deaf in One Eye. It's a response to Comedian, a work by Maurizio Catalan, which electrified the art world when an overripe banana and piece of duct tape was sold for nearly $9 million in Sotheby's in London. Those days when you could make a fortune out of a banana and a piece of duct tape. Unfortunately, I think they're still operative. Art in so many areas has been de-skilled. But skillful, meticulous art is one of the things that I look for in putting a program like this together. I'm Ewart Shaw. This has been Arts on Air. Next week, and I'm well advanced in getting next week's program together, an exhibition at Carrick Hill about one of Adelaide's iconic department stores, Johnny's. A gallery on North Terrace I haven't got to yet. It takes a lift and a couple of stairs, so I have to be very careful. And a couple of other things, just gestating quietly for Arts on Air next Friday. Now, with Deaf in One Eye, Matthew Quick's exhibition at ILA, Wednesday to Saturday until the 29th of August, you can book online. It doesn't cost that much for what you get, or you can just nip into the bar on the same floor of the ILA building and make a booking there. So there you are, Arts on Air for this week. Anything you've missed, anything you want to hear again, just go to 5EBI On Demand and get a chance to listen through to the programme again. Again, I'm Ewart Shaw. Thank you so much for your company. Music now from Duo Nexus, Astor Piazzolla.

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0: Welcome along. It is the Community Corner program right here on 5EBI FM. You're with Ellis Gelios. And on the program this week, I've brought in Chris Ferguson from the Breakfast Without Borders program, an ever so knowledgeable individual who's attached to various community initiatives and has got a keen interest on things going on around Adelaide. Certainly, I've been lucky enough to be privy to Chris's keen eye for a good event to get out to on a weekend or whenever it might be. And Chris, it's great to have you in the studio to talk all about what's going on in Adelaide across the month of August. How are you?
1: I'm great, thank you, Ellis. Great to see you again. And yes, thoroughly enjoying Adelaide. There's always so much happening. I struggle to keep my finger on the pulse. And for those people who say they're bored in Adelaide, you're not getting out enough.
0: I'm interested, Chris, because the last time that we had you on this program, we did talk about the fact that you're coming in from the outside lens to Adelaide.
1: Yes.
0: Are we the festival state? Can we lay claim to that?
1: From festival perspective and from, let's say, neutral sources, yes. Apparently Adelaide's the second biggest festival city in the world. But it's not just about festivals. It is the fact that festivals bring in tourists who then go on to do other things outside of the festivals. But even when the festivals aren't on, there's always so much happening in the art scene, in the sports area, and so on it goes. There's not a dull moment. And people might compare Adelaide with Sydney or Melbourne and say, well, they're bigger cities, they have more on, but they tend to have it very centralised, very much CBD focused, or those inner city suburbs. Adelaide, and let's say South Australia, and many of the festivals spread the festivals, you know, to the regions, which is wonderful. And you can only do so much, but I'm not bored for a minute here in Adelaide. And I think from a general suburban perspective, there's far more happening here per capita than there is in our other major capitals around Australia.
0: Well said, Chris, and I couldn't agree more. It's something that we really have as an advantage here in South Australia, is that you can get out to regional settings and it doesn't feel like you're having to travel that far compared to other jurisdictions, as you say.
1: Oh,
0: and,
1: so true.
0: You've gone and done that very recently. Spent some time in the southern parts of the state, did you not, Chris?
1: I did. We had friends from the eastern states that I grew up with, went to uni with, and we were all tossing around ideas for where to go in Australia to meet up. You know, we're trying to make this a bit of an annual thing. And in the end, we said, why don't you just come here to South Australia, where two of your ex-uni mates are living? And we decided to go to the Clare Valley. Now, I've been there a couple of times, done the Riesling Trail on the bike, but we hadn't really explored the wineries. So we went up to a lovely farm station called Bungaree Station, which is about 7 or 8 kilometres north of Clare. Very, very historic town. Well, not a town, it's a farm, but it was essentially a town in the 1800s. And then from there, we used that as our base to go to different wineries and restaurants and to various famous buildings in the area, basically looking at the history of the Clare Valley. It's wonderful.
0: Terrific. Well, let's get into some points of detail about where people can go and enjoy the month of August in Adelaide. And we've got to start on the food front, because I know that you're a bit of a foodie at heart, aren't you, Chris?
1: I am indeed. I love it.
0: I feel as though it's one thing that people don't bring up with you straight away, but I know that you love to spend time in the kitchen, and you also love to spend time outside of the kitchen when you're the beneficiary of someone's cooking.
1: Absolutely.
0: And we very much love to celebrate food and wine in this state, don't we?
1: We sure do. There is a huge amount of fantastic food and wine and the, let's say, local produce, which is easily accessed. And what I like about Adelaide in particular is that many supermarkets and local stores promote local foods, but they genuinely seem to mean that, whereas it seems to be a bit of a cliche in the other big capitals. Oh, well, we buy from farmers, yeah, but you actually grind them into the ground, whereas some of the local retailers here don't do that. And there's so much choice. There's nothing here in Adelaide or even in the regions that you can't get compared to the big cities. No, virtually nothing.
0: We are very parochial here. Mm-hmm. And in the eastern states in particular, I think you'll find that there is a fair bit of virtue signalling that goes on in that space.
1: It. Yes.
0: Now, Chris, the Fluro Food Festival, it's on until the end of the month. Yes. Finishes on the 31st of August. So for the whole month of August, the Fluro Peninsula is turning into one big food and wine trail. More than 60 venues, farms and producers are taking part with hands-on workshops, long table wine dinners, paddock to plate experiences, tastings and one-off restaurant events. The program stretches across McLaren Vale, Wollunga, Aldinga, Goolwa, Strathalbyn, Langhorne Creek, Victor Harbour and Yankalilla. So it's a great excuse to grab some friends and do a weekend road trip through four regions. Happening across the Fluro, I can't think of a better place to spend time.
1: Yes.
0: I love being in Yankalilla, Normanville area in summer.
1: Yes.
0: Always a staple for me.
1: Yes.
0: I might just give a shout out to the Yankalilla Bakery. I know Port Elliot gets all the praise, but
1: yes,
0: Yankee Bakery is absolutely tremendous. It's always chock-a-block. You can't get a table in there in the summer, Chris.
1: Oh, I bet.
0: And I dare say that given there's this little trend happening, or a micro trend I might call it, of cyclists that like to cycle from Metro Adelaide to Port Elliot to get a donut at the Port Elliot Bakery.
1: Really?
0: I know you're looking at me
1: at the serious
0: with that real confused look there,
1: yes,
0: Chris, to know whether I'm being genuine or not, but no. I'm not being disingenuous.
1: Yes.
0: There are cyclists that will genuinely do that.
1: Oh, and, it's about 80K, so yeah, that's not undoable.
0: Worth it for a donut?
1: For a donut.
0: It's obviously just, it's an excuse to get there, I think.
1: So. Yeah. And feel healthy.
0: Yeah, feel as though they're burning off the donut.
1: Indeed.
0: Which I'm not sold on.
1: You're not sold
0: on? They might
1: be
0: burning it off, but I'm not sold on the idea that they can genuinely be stuffed riding to Port Elliot for how good the donut is.
1: No, exactly.
0: But it may well be. I mean, there's a lot of people that go on about how good the food is at the Port Elliot Bakery, so maybe people are indeed that passionate.
1: You never know.
0: Now, have you been out to the Fluro Peninsula? Have you seen much of it?
1: I have seen a fair bit of it, and it sort of intrigues me how many people I've met here in Adelaide who haven't been to these places.
0: Yeah, it's
1: what is wrong with you? I can ride my bike there in 25 minutes from my place to the start of McLaren Vale. And, but the great example, we went in the middle of winter last year down to, it would have been maybe spring. There was a little bit of warmth in the air, but not a lot. Stayed at the Normanville Caravan Park. Because I thought this
0: always
1: was like
0: a good
1: spot.
0: Little bit of time to spend there.
1: Yeah, absolutely.
0: Always great.
1: Great little town. Lots of interesting things to see either in the town or outside. But the absolute gem that I've been raving about ever since was the Surf Life Saving Club. Now, we went there for dinner. And
0: brand new complex as well.
1: Yes.
0: Might I add.
1: But they had suffered a bit of damage because of the storms, you know, some months before that. Damage as in fans outside weren't working. Actually, it must have been warm that night. Anyway, we rocked up, not expecting too much. It is a surf life-saving club, not a hatted Michelin star restaurant. And we were greeted by this young man who was incredibly polite, showed us to our table, explained that, of course, he will be our waiter for the night, apologised profusely for the fact that the fans above weren't working because the storm had damaged the electrical circuit, so he was trying to come up with other portable fans, and then explained in great detail the food that was available, the wines that were available, and then off we went. And the food was superb at Surf Life Saving Club prices. And I can tell you what, I paid for a lot more money than that place in Adelaide or Sydney or Melbourne and not got half the quality. I was absolutely stunned. It was brilliant, and no wonder it was packed. Now, whether local Adelaideans know about it, I don't know, but there's one example of many, many throughout the Fluro, which is fantastic. Port Elliot, we've stayed there, Victor Harbour, and so on it goes. We just love it. Strathalbyn, went there for a weekend. Not quite on the Fluro, on the edge there, but amazing little town with
0: classified
1: history.
0: As Fluro still.
1: Still it is, yeah. Brilliant antique shops there. I've never been to an antique shop except in Strathalbyn, where everything is properly categorised and labelled and priced. You think, wow, it makes it a joy rather than it's a junk shop.
0: I would actually spend a weekend in Strathalbyn. I went there throughout on and off during a winter back in the early 2020s, and it's just a wonderful setting. Really is. It almost feels like you're in a different part of the world.
1: Yes.
0: It's like a time zone that hasn't really changed.
1: Yeah.
0: It's quite hard to describe it, but it's very much its own town, and
1: yes,
0: I love it.
1: Well, it felt alive to me. I've lived in tourist towns before, and they feel dead because the tourists have killed it. And
0: not Strath.
1: No, not Strathy at all. It felt like this is a working town. You know, you've got the farmers coming in, you've got the people on a Friday night coming into the pubs, that kind of thing. Yeah, some certainly touristy things there, but not over the top. It felt like an alive town, and it was great. We thought we could spend a week here, no problem at all. Great bakeries, great food, good coffee. What more do you want?
0: Yeah, totally agree. And, unlike some rural towns going north,
1: yes,
0: where say it's 2 hours or so out of Adelaide, you can get towns that do feel a little bit desolate.
1: Yes.
0: This is not that. This is a really colourful spot. Do we, as an outsider, again, I've got to ask you this.
1: Yes.
0: Do we rely on the wineries a little too often when we were trying to sell our state to an outsider? Do you feel like there's more to look forward to outside of just the wineries once you get out of Adelaide? You know, there's some trivial things that go on that fall by the wayside, I feel, when it comes to the broader conversation.
1: Yes, I agree. I think it is oversold. There's still the, what would you call it, the cultural creep that we've had with calling Adelaide the city of churches. So, we have, as I'm saying, we now from an outsider's perspective, but trying to break that down and saying, right, we're the biggest wine area in Australia, so let's cash in on that. Well, that's fine, but let's face it, once you've been to three or four wineries like we did last week, it gets a bit boring. There's more to South Australia than wineries, and it's the things we've been talking about earlier this morning. It's the sports that are out there, it's the arts, music is phenomenal. And all of that outside of the festivals, the festivals are more of a collective to shine the light on certain regions or on certain aspects of the artistic movement, whatever that is in a particular time of year. So I think that is a wonderful focus. And I think also the fact that there's so much outside of the wineries for natural environment. In other words, for bushwalking, for cycling, for swimming, for even sailing, dare I say, fishing for people who are into that. There's so much there which doesn't get a lot of push that I see. If you pick up those tourist mags that cover Clare Valley and Fleurieu and all the rest of it at the airport, they have some of that, but I don't think it's the right balance. And I'm saying that from a person who loves wine. It's not that that's a problem, but there's more to this state than just wine and desert.
0: I might just add that there are producer demonstrations at the Willunga Farmers Market Kitchen that are offering free entry. Not everything at the Fleurieu Food Festival is free, obviously.
1: Yes.
0: There's ticketed master classes and long lunches and chef-led dinners, etc., which you wouldn't expect to be free. But these demonstrations, have you seen many of them? I recall at the Multicultural Festival last year, which I was fortunate enough to MC at Victoria Square, that they had some great cooking demonstrations, and it goes a long way into getting a diverse crowd. Kids are interested, elderly people there are interested. Yes. People from all walks of life want to see someone cook and cook up a storm.
1: Yeah, and I think that is such an important thing. You don't see that a lot in the big city. So getting people together for food festivals, again, outside of the city, this is what I'm talking about, into the regions, and those people showcasing. It doesn't have to be local ingredients, but it's better when it is, when there's some provenance there to say, well, I picked up this goat cheese from the farm up the road, and the pumpkins were grown down there, and the wheat was grown out in the Clare Valley, etc., etc. That gives you a closer connection than just going to your local supermarket and seeing a cooking demonstration there, where the product could be local, could be from interstate, could be from overseas. It doesn't quite have the impact. And I'll give you an example. We curiously live in a street where at the end of it there's a BWS. I thought, this could be problematic. And we rolled in there on a Friday night. It's a little one on, for those who know it, on Goodwood Road. And there was this young man selling gin or giving gin tastings out. And I thought, look, I'd love a gin, but not on a Friday night. I was ready for a beer. And I thought, look, what the heck, have a chat to this guy. Anyway, he turned out to be the son of a farmer who had started a gin distillery somewhere, can't remember where, and he was absolutely passionate about it. Now, this young man would have been in his early 20s. This was what he did on weekends, was go out and help Dad, Mum and Dad, get the brand out there. And it was all free. He said, no obligation whatsoever. Try this. And he described in great detail how the farm had started, how they sourced their raw materials, the whole process, what it's like with the competition, where they sell, all of that. It was a real story. So, of course, we bought something because I thought, you have put a lot of effort into this. But more importantly, there's pride. He wasn't just selling. He was selling his family's values. And that, to me, said everything about the product that he was delivering. So being an ex-sales guy, I like the story. I'm going to buy the product. And I'm sure there's lots of that going on around Adelaide and certainly in the regions. People have got to get out there more. And if there's a stand, just go up and ask. You might be amazed at the story behind the story.
0: Very well said. Now, are you much of a showgoer?
1: What type of show? As in the Adelaide show?
0: As in a classic family type of carnival where there's what are they called? Corn dogs?
1: Yes, you have not the hot dogs, the battered sav type thing on a stick. Yes, indeed. Always, corn dogs probably, yes.
0: Yeah, something of that nature. I always forget how to say it, but yes. I love show food.
1: Yes.
0: Loved going to the Adelaide show, which is coming up next month, by the way.
1: It is.
0: But I loved going to the Adelaide show as a youngster.
1: Right.
0: Still very much would like to have continued to go into my teenage years, but didn't quite get the following for that demographic.
1: Yeah.
0: Some real great nostalgic memories of the show.
1: Yes.
0: I'd still love to get out to some regional shows that are going on.
1: Yep.
0: And that is very much the case, Chris, at the moment, because this weekend, one of South Australia's longest running community events is back for its 155th year.
1: Wow.
0: The Copper Coast Show returns to Kadena Showgrounds, bringing together Kadena, Wallaroo and Moonta for a big weekend celebrating the region's agricultural roots. Expect livestock, displays, rides and entertainment for all ages.
1: I love it.
0: But before I invite you to have the floor here, Chris, I had a task in at my previous employer where one thing I was assigned to do was effectively during the general show period for Victoria and South Australia. Mm-hmm. I had to profile each and every show happening in our broadcast region at that time. Now, I'm talking like there were possibly 25, 30 shows.
1: Wow.
0: And I had to get an interview done for each and every show.
1: Really?
0: Wow. And it was a huge undertaking and I really enjoyed it.
1: Not bad.
0: Learning all about the history. Some of these shows have been celebrated for three or four generations.
1: Yes.
0: If not more, Chris.
1: Yeah, exactly.
0: And obviously out in the regions, they've got a great story to tell about, you know, how proud they are to put their shows on.
1: Yes.
0: A lot of the time in, you know, where there's certain towns that act as thoroughfares to other smaller towns, you get a lot of different townships turning out to the one show.
1: Yes.
0: It's almost a similar feel to the field days that they celebrate quite frequently in the regions. But, you know, I feel like there's something for everyone at a show.
1: Yes.
0: And they go to tremendous lengths to put on a great weekend or a great one-off day. It's always really affordable.
1: Yes.
0: And I did, for a number of years, have to check in on things going on in the York Peninsula at this employer.
1: Mm-hmm.
0: And I really enjoyed hearing all about what they like to get up to in the likes of Wallaroo and Moonta. And obviously the Copper Coast show is going to be something that a lot of people are going to enjoy turning up for, whether whether they be locals or people from Adelaide or, dare I say, even interstate. Does it pique your curiosity getting out to the York Peninsula, a great part of the world, for the Copper Coast show?
1: Oh, definitely. And we went last year to Kadena, and to Wallaroo, and we stayed there for about a week. And it, of course, being new to South Australia, everything is new, and it's, we just pick a place and go and figure it out. Now, what we figured out was that Wallaroo is a cute little town right on the coast there, and has some great little eateries. But then I rode into, I think it's, is it Kadena in inland. And we learned all about, of course, why the Copper Coast is called the Copper Coast, with all of the Welsh miners who came out in the 19th century. And then we tootle off down to Moonta, and what a gem that little town is. And, of course, they were about to have their Cornish Festival, which celebrates all things Cornish, including pasties, as they would call them here, or pasties in New South Wales. And there were so many bakeries that were selling pasties or pasties, but more importantly, again, you could see the pride in these towns. And I love to ask people, when I go to a restaurant or a cafe or a bakery, well, how long have you lived here? And of course, quite often people would say, well, I've been here all my life, and what do you think about the place? Usually the answer is, I love it. You don't have saying, oh, I can't wait to escape. Or I've often bumped into people in regional South Australia who have moved from interstate and said, I just love it, I would never move back, because of that community feel. So you get a sense of that at those shows. Those shows are a great place to see a lot of people with their products. It doesn't have to be food, it could be textiles, so, you know, wool garments, or whatever it happens to be, art, all in one place. And I'd add a little shout out to some of the commercial channels. I won't say which, but there's a couple of shows on weekends that are unapologetically there to promote South Australia, be it Adelaide or be it in the regions. And the focus is often on, what can you do with a family? And there's so much out there to do. It is just wonderful. You watch that. We started watching before we moved to South Australia. So, right, got to go there, got to go there. Maybe that's not our thing. And away you go. And again, that sense of pride of promoting those regions is wonderful. And why not support these people? Because if we don't support those, particularly the farmers at the shows, they're the ones making our food. Don't complain when these farmers go broke. And then your prices go up and you start buying imported foods.
0: Yep. I feel that that's often overlooked, sadly. We've made various attempts on this program to illustrate the contribution farmers make to our daily lives here in the big cities. And people can easily forget the imprint they've got on our logistics being held together every day.
1: Yeah.
0: And us well and truly being the beneficiaries of it. But
1: yes,
0: they've got a lot to grapple with at the moment.
1: They do.
0: Speaking about show food, though.
1: Yes.
0: Dagwood Dogs.
1: Dagwood Dogs.
0: They were the ones that I was forgetting.
1: Yes.
0: The great Dagwood Dogs, hot cinnamon donuts, chips on a stick.
1: Oh, dear.
0: All the great fun food.
1: Fairy floss.
0: Yeah, I mean, it's fun while you're eating it. It's not so fun 2 days later when you're looking in the mirror or down at the scales.
1: Yes, exactly.
0: But we best enjoy it while we can have it.
1: Once in a blue moon, it's fine.
0: Plenty of all that type of food to enjoy at the show.
1: Indeed.
0: Were you, back in your childhood, were you an avid showgoer back in Sydney? I did.
1: I was.
0: I learnt this doesn't necessarily relate to the Royal Sydney show, but the Luna Park tragedy.
1: Yes, yes.
0: I wonder whether that ever struck you.
1: Yeah, in two ways. Well, if we focus on Luna Park, for those who don't know, that Luna Park was moved from Adelaide in the 1930s.
0: Correct. You speak Glenelg.
1: Yes, exactly. So big loss for Glenelg, I'm afraid. Big win for Sydney Harbour. But, yeah, Luna Park suffered from too many owners and a lack of interest. And then post that train fire, the building of apartments behind it, which really killed the ability to have big roller coasters and things like that. So it's a bit of a sad story, but it's a spectacular venue, and I used to go there as a kid. And but the Royal Ag Show, I used to love as a kid. As a uni student, I used to be able to go in there free because I went to Hawkesbury Agricultural College. And if you were an ag student anywhere in Australia, you could go to the Royal Ag Show in Sydney for free. So that was great. But as time got on and I got older, I became less and less interested in it because it became far more commercial. You know, the what used to be free show bags became paid show bags, which just became paid advertisements for various companies. And the crowds just became huge. And I think that's what really put me off the Sydney show. I haven't been for a long time. Even when they moved it out to the Olympic Park, it still was too big. And lacked that personal touch.
0: Lost the old carnival feel, the family feel, and became a commercial type of ordeal. Is that what you're getting at?
1: Absolutely, because we, back again, say the late 70s, early 80s, it was still had that family and farm feel about it, and that was the idea, bring the farm to the city. So you can see what produce you make. I don't know if you've seen it, but they have those amazing fruit and vegetable displays where each region in New South Wales had to come up with a display of something. You know, it might be a picture of a farm or whatever it is, using their produce. I was always staggered at the ability of someone to actually do that with real fruit and veg. But that kind of attraction has seemed to have waned more for the rides and for the fun the show bags you have to pay for and all that kind of thing, which is, to me, is just commercial stuff. It's the farming side that I like, and that's what the whole purpose was about, hence the Royal Agricultural Society name.
0: Now, Chris, were you much of a flashy lights fan? Did you get out to illuminate? Of course, we're in August now, but back in July, it was all about illuminate.
1: Yes.
0: in the city in Adelaide.
1: I'm loving the lights. We didn't get to see illuminate in the city. We did last year, but we did go up to Carrick Hill, to the home there, and watch their display of lighting. We just had too much on, but that was wonderful. Highly recommend that, with a cute little cafe next door, which does beautiful food. I'm always staggered at those light shows. I think the creativity, let alone the technical ability of someone to put on those shows, is phenomenal. And good on Adelaide for, okay, they've been copying Sydney to a degree, but they put on a really good show last year and the same this year. And yes, it's the middle of winter, but get out and enjoy it. There's a lot of free stuff happening in the mall and up and down the city streets of Adelaide, let alone the botanical gardens. Beautiful. And I love lighting like that used intelligently.
0: Well, what I was going to suggest is that, again, on this weekend is the River Night Walk in Port Adelaide, which is going to get a neon makeover after dark. Eight giant illuminated frogs will take over Commercial Road for a new free family-friendly night event, Chris.
1: Yes.
0: From Friday, this Friday to Sunday, the historic waterfront will light up with sculptures, live music, fire performances, food stalls and markets. Runs from 5:30 through to 9 p.m. each night, and the organisers are expecting a fairly healthy turnout. 10,000 people to visit.
1: Wow!
0: To visit at the Black Diamond Square via Commercial Road. I mean, whilst we've got all this illuminate hangover in the city,
1: yes,
0: you only have to go half an hour or so, and you've got it all over again in Port Adelaide.
1: Exactly.
0: That and some.
1: Well, and I was in Port Adelaide on the weekend. I was taking my friends from Sydney around there, and I said, well, we've all been to the Rocks. We know what the Rocks is like. It's totally decimated with tourists, unfortunately, and was lucky to survive the demolitions of the 60s and 70s, thank God. But
0: I only know the Rocks when it comes to relationships, Chris.
1: Crash and burn. Oh, dear. Well, Port Adelaide is a gem. We were very tempted to look at moving there, but there's so many historical buildings there. There's the Maritime Museum. You've got some cutesy little cafes, some amazing pubs. There's two, let's say, renovated pubs there, but they've spent tens of millions of dollars to bring them up to spec. I think it's the Cario, and there's another one. Pirate Life is there.
0: Pirate
1: Life, great. It's
0: really great.
1: Live music every weekend. There's a lot to do, but without the crowds. Okay, the forthcoming function will bring the crowds, but as they should. But that is a wonderful area and very family-friendly. Nice big streets, beautiful architecture. There's the boats. There's so much to see and do. So I'd highly recommend going to that. Unfortunately, I won't be here. I'd miss out. Never mind. Next year. Shame.
0: Something that you might not necessarily need to be here for, but something that has consumed a large part of your life is the business world.
1: Yes.
0: And Small Business Week is on in South Australia from the 17th through to the 21st of August. South Australian small and family businesses can skill up and connect during Small Business Week. It runs from Monday the 17th through to Friday the 21st. The statewide program includes workshops, networking, regional sessions, and the main Small Business Expo. This year's focus is on building digital capability using AI and strengthening business resilience, isn't it?
1: Yes.
0: Really fitting to see that, you know, that the AI world and adapting to it, you know, that's where everything's going, Chris.
1: It is.
0: Yeah. So this is happening across metro and regional SA.
1: Right.
0: I've always been curious about business expos and, you know, business conventions, because I wonder to myself, wouldn't the last thing you want to do as someone that runs a small business, which pretty much consumes your day-to-day from, you know, the start of the day to the end of the day. There's no clocking off when you're a small business owner.
1: That's for sure.
0: Why would they want to get out to a small business expo? But I guess for a whole range of reasons, it makes sense.
1: Yeah.
0: I wouldn't necessarily have the emotional capacity to be able to do it if I had a small business. But what are the benefits of getting out to these types of initiatives?
1: There are many benefits. One, I'd say the foremost is networking. Businesses are built up on people, not on machines or product. And it's that connection with people and the knowledge others have that can really turn your business around. But, you know, the old saying in marketing that, you know, if you get one complaint, there's 10 people are going to hear about it. But that's very apt today in with social media. But more importantly, you can have like business. We'll go back to the 70s. Pizza Hut and KFC realised, yes, we're competitors, but if we sit in the same block everywhere we set up around Australia, we'll actually generate more business than if we had standalone businesses. And the same goes for small business. If you can network and have the people connected to you that help you with your business and get to know them, preferably on first name basis, that will make life a lot easier. The old who you know, not what you know, will make your business. And same with customers. The customers walk in, they want you as an owner to know them. I walk in from my flat white every day. You can't remember after 3 weeks, there's something wrong with you. I'll go elsewhere, but they do remember me. So there's that. There's also the ability to pick up on what your competitors are doing. There might be some clever ideas. They may not be direct competitors. You might own a little cafe in Port Adelaide, for argument's sake, and this other cafe is down in Port Elliot. So there's no competition. But they might have some clever ideas on signage, on clever sayings for the day, how to manage staff, all sorts of things you've got common interests in that you can learn from. And I've always believed, excuse me, in business that you may think you know it all. There's always somebody out there who knows more or has experienced more or has had tougher times than you. So you can learn from that rather than have to experience it. So that's important. And, of course, even beyond that, advertising. At the end of the day, you're advertising your wares to other businesses, potentially the public, who can get to see you. Oh, I didn't know there was a little coffee shop, you know, sitting in the corner of a back street in, again, let's say Port Adelaide. How about that? Let's go check it out. And then, of course, the fourth thing would be how to use the advertising services which are out there, the free street mags, as I call them, but they're really online nowadays. There are street mags around. And how to cross-pollinate. You see that with many businesses. You'll have, you know, a mechanic shop. We'll have, you know, the electrician's number there, and you'll have someone else's number there, and they think, great, I've got a one-stop shop. I can trust Ellis. He's a good mechanic, good guy or girl who can do tyres and electricals and all of that. It all comes together and makes life easier for the consumer and hopefully makes life easier for the small business person. And the final thing I'd say, you can share your war stories. All these problems I'm having with council because I just want to put a few chairs on a footpath.
0: Oh, there's a lot of people having a lot of problems with councils, Chris, right now across the state.
1: Exactly.
0: It's almost a case of which council's popular.
1: Well,
0: answer
1: yes.
0: being none.
1: I do hear that a lot. And being in the active transport group for Mitcham, we have those discussions.

0: a lot of people in my age bracket who are chanting themselves at the small business plight.
1: Yes.
0: And, you know, it's a journey.
1: It is.
0: Certainly is a journey. And I recall a quote that someone told me about, a personal quote, which was in regards to someone I encountered who made it quite big in the corporate world back in the 90s, yes, late 80s and 90s.
1: Mm-hmm.
0: And he eventually landed quite a coveted job, which, you know, sent him on his way to being, you know, quite the big cheese.
1: Yes.
0: But I said to him, so how'd you spend your first paycheck when you were effectively a pen pusher,
1: yes,
0: in this corporation? And he said to me, I saved the whole paycheck to buy a suit. Really? I bought a new suit.
1: Yeah.
0: And I took my boss to lunch.
1: Wow.
0: And picked his brains.
1: Ah, isn't that interesting?
0: That was the first thing I did with my first paycheck.
1: Yeah.
0: The only thing I did with my first paycheck, I should reword.
1: Yes.
0: And that stuck with me because it goes to show, given this person went on and had some serious mileage,
1: yes,
0: in their professional career,
1: mm-hmm,
0: it goes to show how important mentoring and networking can be.
1: Oh, absolutely. And I love that advice. It took me a long time to get where I got to in the food industry and doing what I did. And people used to ask me, how were you so successful in sales? And which was lovely. And I said to them, at the end of the day, I had to let my ego go. I had to realize there were many other people out there who knew far more than me. But the key thing I learned in business was how to network and how to use other people's knowledge to get what I wanted as an outcome, or get what the business needed as an outcome. And it took years to develop those skills and to develop the network. But once I did, there were very few problems I couldn't get resolved one way or another with someone I knew, either within the business I was working or with the extended, let's say, network of foodies, either locally, regionally, across Australia, around the world. There was always someone who had an answer to a problem I couldn't solve. So that network, and not just knowing the people, but fostering those relationships and genuinely fostering them so that they would trust me and they'd see me as a friend, not just a guy trying to suck their brain. And I've had plenty of those people come up. Well, they'd want to have a chat with me. I thought, oh, yes, I know what you want to do. You just want to drain my brain and go away and never see you again. No, you can't do that. So learning those skills is really hard. I've had to mentor a lot of people who aren't born in this country, who live here now, and they struggle with that networking concept, non-social media networking, face-to-face networking. But once they get it, they very quickly become successful because they stand out above the rest. Anyone can type an email on a computer. That's not networking. Networking is getting to know people. Now, good example, I'll be off to Vietnam at the end of the year. I've got people I know all over the world. I'm very lucky to have travelled for business. That was my goal when I was young. Work will pay for me to travel.
0: But you networked while you were over there doing
1: it, didn't you? Of course I did. So I stay in touch with these people. So I dropped a little note to a young man, probably your age, Ellis. Hey, I'm going to be in Ho Chi Minh and you're free for a coffee. Yeah, absolutely, he said. Let's catch up. I'll plan the whole thing for you. Well, he doesn't have to do that. But it's lovely and the beauty of that. I'm no longer talking business, although I'm happy to if he wants a hand. But conversely, he'll give me the local insights into, you know, what show to go to or what art installation or whatever it is that will not be the tourist thing. I'll get a bit more of a local vibe than I would if I just rocked up under a tour from some travel agent. And that's the long-term benefit. And some of those people are still friends of mine 30, 40 years later. I love that connection. It works both ways. You know, we swap shows from Australia or whatever country. And well, have you watched this? Have you heard this? Have you listened to that? And they're still friends. It's just wonderful. I love that. But not everyone is an extrovert and not everyone can get out and network. It took me years and years and years to be able to do it. The sooner you can do it, the sooner it pays dividends.
0: Yeah, you're absolutely spot on. I couldn't agree more, Chris. I feel like we might be in agreement regarding our next talking point too, which has to do with craft beer.
1: Oh, now we're talking.
0: You're a fan?
1: It's probably a bit early. What time is it? I am a fan.
0: Some might say where good South Australian craft beer is concerned, you're off the clock always, Chris.
1: Yes, indeed.

0: You are a fan?
1: I am a big fan. Craft beer. So love craft beer.
0: Has that been one of the broader things that you've been able to enjoy getting into South Australia's borders? We like to celebrate them here.
1: We do.
0: In case you hadn't noticed.
1: No. Well, years and years ago, I used to sell ingredients to one of your local brewers. I won't say which. Rather big one. And I got to know a little bit about the industry, but that was not quite craft brewing at the time. But there are so many beautiful craft breweries up in the Adelaide Hills, Clare, all over the place. And I love the fact that people are investing a significant amount of money to make a unique blend for you and I. And to me, beers now rival wine for their complexity, for their availability, for their enjoyment. And to me, there's nothing better than a hot sunny day. You've done your work in the backyard and crack open a beautiful South Australian craft beer. And there's so much to choose from. So it doesn't matter what the pub is. If they've got a beer on that I haven't seen, I try it. If I don't like it, doesn't matter. Give it a try. Someone has given it a go to put that on for you. You know, pay $5 or $10 or whatever it is. Check it out.
0: Support local produce and
1: absolutely
0: people doing great things in the state. Well, unfortunately, we got the news, I think it might have been last year or possibly early into this year, but we got the news breaking out that the Beer and Barbecue Fest was no longer going to go ahead in Adelaide.
1: Yeah.
0: However, the silver lining is that hopefully everyone turns out for the Parakilna Outback Beer Festival, which is happening on the edge of the Flinders Ranges, a glorious part of the world, Chris.
1: Yes.
0: I'm sure you've investigated.
1: I almost got there. Blinman.
0: Almost.
1: Almost.
0: Got almost.
1: Got to Blinman.
0: I actually covered off on this with the ABC when I was working for the great Narelle Graham recently. We talked to the owners of the Prairie Hotel and the Outback Lodge, who will be hosting the weekend of craft beer, country music, and outback hospitality. The Parakilna Outback Beer Fest brings together some of South Australia's best regional breweries alongside great food and live acts set against the ranges.
1: Fabulous.
0: What more could you want?
1: Oh, what a stunning part of the world that is.
0: I must confess, I've only seen it through images.
1: Right.
0: I've never been to the Flinders Ranges. I had my older cousin Lee was trying to organise a rather ambitious extended family getaway to the Flinders Ranges. It never happened. But I really do need to get there, don't I, Chris?
1: Absolutely.
0: And so do you.
1: I do. Well, I need to do it again. We went... going on 2 years ago? Last year, that's right, in winter. And we thought, this will be good. It won't be hot, it'll be dry. We'll go to Wilpena Pound, check out all of the sights and scenes there, get over to Parakilna, up to Blinman. I'd love to go up to Arkarilla. But then the heavens opened and did not stop. One of those once-in-50-year rain events.
0: When it rains, it pours, Chris.
1: It poured. And
0: especially in this part of the world.
1: Oh, yeah. So we had an English van, which is not really geared up for that kind of stuff. And we had to pull the pin early, unfortunately, to be able to get out. So we missed some of those areas. But there is redemption. We will be heading that way later next year. We're doing a bit of a half lap, and then we'll come back down through the Flinders, get out to Arkarilla and those wonderful places where you can see the night sky. But again, what a stunning area of the world. It's just magic. Okay, it's a solid day drive to get up to the northern Flinders, but it's definitely worth it. Great camping areas, great walking areas, fabulous food, and certainly wine, which is, of course, comes from Clare or Barossa, and some lovely local beers. What more could you want?
0: Yeah, couldn't agree more. The Parakilna Outback Beer Fest, it goes from the 21st to the 23rd of August, being held at the Prairie Hotel there. And
1: yes.
0: This sounds like a real weekend to be had, Chris.
1: I'm missing it again. Oh, never mind. We will get there.
0: Yeah. I wish I could find someone that would be as intrigued as I am.
1: Yeah.
0: By getting out to the Prairie Hotel, because it does look like a magnificent backdrop.
1: It is. It's that combination of desert and mountains. And the colours are just phenomenal.
0: You feel like you're in an out-of-this-world type of setting.
1: Yeah, I remember the first drive from Broken Hill down to Adelaide, and I was stunned the whole way. The whole experience and landscape was mesmerising. And, of course, they eventually start touching on the Flinders as you come into South Australia and keep going. What a gorgeous drive that is. Definitely worth it.
0: Now, are you much of a theatre buff at all?
1: I love the theatre.
0: Well,
1: love a show. What's on?
0: You want to get to the Her Majesty's Theatre, which is just up the road from where we are currently recording and having this conversation, Chris.
1: Yes.
0: Not the childhood version you recall of Hansel and Gretel is happening. From August 21 to August 29, the State Opera of South Australia is staging a darker, more intense take on Hansel and Gretel. It'll be on at Her Majesty's Theatre from the 21st through to the 29th. Engelbert Humperdinck's opera is the reimagined version of Hansel and Gretel by director Konstantin Kosti in a genre-bending production that digs into the sinister side of the Brothers Grimm tale. Yes. I dare say this will be covered off on by Ewart Shaw at some point, who does his Arts on Air program on a Friday here on 5EBI. But nothing gets me more interested than a adaptation of something theatrically that has a dark spin to it.
1: Yes,
0: Chris.
1: Yes, I can imagine.
0: I'm a real sucker for it, and yes. I love the theatre. I very regrettably have not been anywhere near enough to theatre productions in my adult life that I would have liked to have gone to.
1: Sure.
0: Thankfully, one of the perks of the high school I went to was that if you did drama there, you got free tickets to the State Theatre.
1: Oh, that's nice.
0: Well, you know, the school subsidised it or paid for it effectively.
1: Yes.
0: I'm sure you paid for it through your school fees.
1: Yeah, of course.
0: But
1: yeah,
0: not a problem I had to worry about back then, thankfully.
1: Nice.
0: I used to love going to the State Theatre.
1: Yeah, I bet.
0: Saw some world-class productions, which really resonated with me.
1: Yes.
0: And I do want to get back there. Again, the issue is finding a like-minded person, Chris, a lot of the time.
1: Or you can turn up and you might find that like-minded person in the foyer.
0: That's true.
1: You never know.
0: That's true.
1: There's probably a few of them there.
0: Yeah, I'm sure there would be.
1: Yeah.
0: How do these old fairy tale type storylines resonate with you? Do you have much? Or are you more of a naturalism type? Do you want to see the production of a story that is replicating real life, or are you happy for things to be creative?
1: Oh, I like both. I've been to so many things, and thankfully I had parents who loved the theatre, so they take me along to all sorts of things, you know, Swan Lake Ballet, or to opera, or various shows that were big at the time, particularly musicals. But then things changed a bit in the 70s. We started to have rock operas like Jesus Christ Superstar and Hair and the Rocky Horror Show. So I've been to see that reasonably recently. That to me was more my genre because I love rock music. I love all of those formats, but it's a different format when it's in that kind of environment. And of course that morphed with into, I'd suppose you'd call it sort of top 40 musicals, Phantom of the Opera and Miss Saigon and that kind of thing, usually driven out of the UK. And since that we've had, you know, plenty of US productions, Hamilton, that kind of thing come along. So I think it's great to go to a theatre and see, let's call it a standard performance, the way it was originally intended. But having seen the performances of things which are either lighthearted or comedy or a totally different take on a particular genre, Shakespeare is one example. We've seen so many of different interpretations of different Shakespearean stories. I think it's great to be challenged by that. You may hate it, but it might make you think of a particular play or story in a totally different way. You wouldn't do this show, for example, on a stage, but when War of the Worlds came out in the 30s, you know,
0: Glad you brought that up.
1: Yeah, it caused chaos in New York because everyone thought, you know, the world was going to end with Martians attacking. And there was an adaptation on British and French television, which totally spun it out into a different genre, you might say. But it was fascinating how they'd taken that 1930s image and turned it into a modern-day movie. And you can do the same on stage. But I remember one of the funniest things I've ever seen, I'd been to many plays, let's call it theatre sports for the want of another word, was going to see the Thunderbirds on stage. Now, I don't know if anyone remembers the Thunderbirds from the 60s.
0: How could one forget?
1: Yeah, the marionette puppets. Well, out came And I thought, I cannot see how this is going to work. But two English guys decided to do marionette puppets and do the whole episode of the Thunderbirds. And I can tell you now, I've never laughed so much in my life as these guys were running around putting on Thunderbirds helmets with different, you know, Thunderbird 1, Thunderbird 2, whatever it was. It was just brilliant. Or another play which I saw, which was hilarious. It's a little bit dated now, but Wog's Out of Work. People always at the time thought, oh, this is going to be cringeworthy. But there was actually a depth to it. If you've ever worked on a production line with people who don't speak English as a first language, I remember the scene in that was funny, but also incredibly sad that these, you know, well-educated people who couldn't actually speak English very well were stuck on a production line for the rest of their life. Interesting insights into Australia. I loved it.
0: You know, it came during a time where ethnic humour was actually funny. It's become so saturated now that
1: you won't
0: even get me looking in that direction, let alone enjoying it and relating to it.
1: Yes.
0: But, you know, I dare say 20 years ago, the market for it was great. And, you know, beyond that point,
1: It's become cliche.
0: In the 80s, when it first took hold of, you know, that demographic, it was as good as it could possibly be, and it was so authentic too.
1: Yes.
0: But now it leaves a lot to be desired.
1: Unfortunately.
0: Now, as we finish up our Community Corner program on this Monday, Christos, before we say farewell to you, might I add,
1: thank you.
0: For a number of weeks, you're going to be getting in touch with the snow?
1: I'll be in touch with the snow. I'm heading down there. A little hint for the elderly gents and ladies out there. You can go to Charlotte's Pass and you can have a seniors package for about $100. They'll take you from Perisher to Charlotte's. You get your all-day ticket, and they feed you lunch. What a winner is that?
0: Sounds pretty good.
1: So I'll be doing
0: Sounds pretty good.
1: Amongst a few other things.
0: Before I let you go, I need to know one thing.
1: Do tell.
0: Are you a passionate cheese man?
1: Oh, yes. My specialty as a foodie was dairy. So I spent many, many a moon in dairies, such as King Island dairies and so on it goes, over the last 30, 40 years, and I love cheese.
0: Well,
1: any cheese.
0: You'll be excited to know.
1: Do tell.
0: That, and you might even make this, or I dare say you'll probably just miss it. But Adelaide is having its debut Mold and Pinopaluzza Fest, which is inviting wine lovers to get a double bill of cheese and wine.
1: Yeah.
0: Because the Mold and Pinopaluzza is making its 2026 debut in Adelaide. It's part of its biggest national tour yet. Mold will feature more than 50 Australian artisan cheeses, from fresh and creamy to bold age styles. Pinopaluzza pours more than 50 Pinot Noirs from Australia, New Zealand and beyond, showing how different regions and winemakers interpret the grape. This is happening at the Queen's Theatre at Playhouse Lane and the Gillies Arcade in Adelaide. Again, a stone's throw from where we are. Cheese and wine.
1: Perfect mix.
0: Oh, back in the days when I could eat cheese, it was such a beautiful luxury to enjoy some fine Southern European delicacies.
1: Oh, absolutely. And we make so many of those here now in Australia and do them very well. A lovely French cheese. Also, some of the fabulous Australian cheeses, mainly from Victoria and Tasmania, but they're all over. There's plenty here in Adelaide. Get out there and check it out. Beautiful. Nice red wine or a muscat or a nice liqueur. Perfect way to finish an evening.
0: Quite the jam-packed August agenda for SA, isn't it?
1: There is. And if you just go a little bit over the border at the end of August, Monday Bash. It's all happening up near Broken Hill.
0: Tell us more.
1: Yeah, I didn't realise it was on because I wasn't actually looking, but my neighbour informed me yesterday. Monday Bash was essentially a rock concert out in the bush, out in the desert. Thousands of people turn up, so you get all sorts of bands turning up, like Teskey Brothers and who knows who. There are lots of older singers get out there, the people from the 70s and 80s. And people take their caravans and motorhomes and tents and have a 3-day festival. and then head home. And I gather a lot of the money goes to charity, which is lovely. So it's almost in South Australia, just 5 hours up the road. It's nothing. But I think tickets are sold out anyway. So
0: in Australian geography, it's not that far.
1: Chris. Just warming up the engine, as I would say to English friends.
0: Fantastic work. Well, Chris Ferguson, we better let you go.
1: Thank you.
0: You've got some travels to go and get ready for.
1: I do indeed.
0: Safe travels to you.
1: Thank you.
0: Enjoy your time out of the state. And we look forward to you gracing the airwaves when you do get back on Breakfast Without Borders from 8 to 10 a.m. A lot of the time throughout the week, generally at the start of the week, and then, dare I say, even on this program from time to time. Chris Ferguson.
1: Thank you so much
0: for your fascinating words and insights.
1: Well, thank you for inviting me, Alice. Look forward to seeing you in 3 weeks, and mind the fort.
0: And thank you very much to all our listeners for tuning in once again. Lots to get involved in this August across South Australia. Make sure you go out and support local industry and enjoy being amongst the festivals at the Festival State here in South Australia.

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2: 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Reminder that at 2:30 this afternoon we have the Greek program, and at 3:30 the Tongan program. The time is 2 o'clock and it's time for the Ukrainian program.

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Welcome to the Ukrainian Community Radio Program in English on Radio 5EBI 103.1 FM and Digital World. I'm Michael Mueller and I will present today's program on the renowned mezzo-soprano singer Raisa Kirichenko. Raisa Kirichenko was born on the 14th of October 1943 in the Ukrainian village of Koreshchina in the Poltava region. She received her first singing lesson at the Zemlyankiv school. There she sang in a chorus as well as a soloist in the school choir. Here is Raisa singing Moya Ukraina, or My Ukraine.

When I was listening to her songs on the recorded CD albums, I would describe her style as a rich, dark voice with the characteristic ability to hold a note or the line of the song to the end of the phrase with strength and absolute perfect pitch, demonstrating excellent breath control. Let's hear Raisa sing a lovely song about village life in Ukraine called Selo Udolenye, which means the village in the valley.

One music critic said Raisa Kirichenko's singing is not just entertaining, it is also full of deep thought about the most sacred and filled with high dignity. Raisa joined the Poltava Philharmonic Raiselka group in 1962 at the age of 19. 2 years later, she went to Zhytomyr and started singing with the ensemble Lyonok after receiving an invitation from its leader. Raisa spent 19 years in Cherkasy. She joined the Cherkasy Folk Choir in 1968 at the age of 25. Later, she studied at and graduated from the Kharkiv National Kotlyarevsky University of Arts in the late 1980s. Let's now listen to a bright, humorous song called Hrechu, Hrechu, Dorobote, which means Hrech, get to work.

Raisa met her future husband, Mykola Kirichenko, a music composer, arranger and accordion player in Poltava. Mykola outlived her by 8 years during their 43 years of a happy marriage. The next song we have is Ya Kozachka Tvoya, or I Am Your Cossack Maiden.

Raisa performed in many overseas countries, including Germany, Poland, India, Malaysia, and the United States. In the US city of Baltimore, she was decreed as an honorary citizen in 1983. She also received many other awards, including the Shevchenko National Prize in 1986 and the Hero of Ukraine Award in 2003. Let's hear Raisa sing Tsvita Tsvita Cheremshena, or The Cheremshena Blooms.

Following her Canadian tour in 1995, Raisa started to experience some serious health issues, in particular renal problems. She flew to Germany for initial treatment and then to Kiev, where she had undergone a kidney transplant in 1998. This prolonged her life for a further 7 years. Sadly, she died on the 9th of February 2005 at the age of 61. As directed by Raisa, she was buried close to her mother's grave in the village of Koreshchena in the Poltava Oblast. In honour of Raisa, a memorial plaque was inaugurated at her parents' home in 2005. In Cherkasy, a bust was built in 2018 close to the regional Philharmonic building. The Raisa Kirichenko Museum in Poltava houses her records, costumes and pictures, and so preserves her legacy. Dear listeners, we are coming to the end of our program. 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Thanks to Olenka for her assistance in this radio program. For our final song, let's today enjoy listening to Raisa Kirichenko singing a beautiful song called Mamina Vishnya, or Mother's Cherry Tree. This is her signature song. I must admit, this is my favourite, so I've saved the best till last. This is Michael Mueller. Thank you for listening. Goodbye and do pobaczenia.

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0: Our Tongan community announcements. Our Tongan community here in Adelaide will host the official visits of the Speaker of our Tongan Legislative Assembly, Honourable Lord Vaya, with his 10 official delegates who accompany him. They will arrive here in Adelaide at 11 a.m. on Sunday morning 16th, and he has requested us all, the Tongans, if we could all have a combined church service this Sunday, the 16th of August. However, contact has made by the Secretary of Tonga, the Friendly Islands Community of South Australia Incorporated, Rachel Fanguna, to the authorized steward of the Free Wesleyan Church of Tonga, Koloski Palataisi, Kesiko Wikahi, if they would be willing to host the visitors at their usual Sunday worship service, and they warmly accepted. Therefore, the service will be held at 1 p.m. at the Lutheran Community Chapel, No. 22 Avenue Road, Glynde. Our Tongan High Commissioner in Canberra, Curtis Tuihalangingia, and his secretary, Tasimani Telefoni, will also be here in Adelaide to join with us in welcoming Lord Vaya and his delegates. Further details of their time here in Adelaide will be announced at the church service on Sunday.
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0: That bring us to the end of our program for this Friday afternoon. Thanks for tuning in. Hope you did enjoy our program, but please tune in again at the same time next Friday afternoon from 3:30 to 5 o'clock for another hour and a half of your Tongan community program. 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
7: नमस्कार, सत श्री अकाल, आदाब, वड़क्कम दोस्तों, जय हिंद, जय भारत। आप सभी को आज भारतीय स्वतंत्रता दिवस की बहुत बहुत शुभकामनाएं। आइए आज हम अपने देश के स्वतंत्रता दिवस का जश्न मनाते हैं और उन वीर सपूतों 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

0: 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Sí, every first and second Friday of the month at 9 p.m., Nuestras Voces and Brilla Latina are brought to you by the Hispanic Women's Association of South Australia. Bienvenidos.
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0: 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My name is Rosemary, and with me in the studio this evening is Anna Maria. Good evening, Anna Maria.
1: Hi, Rosemary.
0: And what lovely topic have you found for us this evening?
1: Well, we're going to look at the Savitz Festival.
0: Oh.
1: So it's something to do with early music in Slovenia.
0: Oh, I think I'm going to learn something new tonight. Dobrečer, draga poslušalka in poslušalci. 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

0: So, early music festival?
1: So, over four decades, it was solidified. It has solidified its reputation domestically and internationally. At home, it is considered a crucial national development program and one of the most significant cultural events. Globally, it is renowned as an exceptional and highly esteemed event, garnering acclaim from artists, producers, critics, the business world and music enthusiasts alike. It's quite important.
0: It sounds like it.
1: The 2026 festival runs from the 7th to the 21st of August, which is now.
0: Now.
1: Mostly at various venues in Celia.
0: Okay.
1: The Civits Festival development is rooted in three core pillars: early music, cultural heritage and cultural tourism. Efforts include fostering Slovenian talent, connecting domestic and international artists, presenting top-tier international performances and integrating educational components. So it's quite big.
0: Sounds like it.
1: The Civits Festival exclusively features world-class artists performing top-tier programs, offering a comprehensive exploration of European and world musical heritage from the Middle Ages to the early 20th century.
0: Oh, that'd be fascinating.
1: They're quite old.
0: Yeah.
1: Yeah, I'm not sure what Middle Ages Slovenian music would be like. Folky, I suppose.
0: It would be interesting, really, because, you know, would it be a more... peasant level culture, and would they have had the time? Or would it be more like high culture, just with the lords and the ladies of the manor?
1: The festival places great emphasis on cultivating the local early music scene and fostering connections between Slovenia and international musicians, emphasising the living nature of art as reflected in the festival's motto, Semper Viva Quam Creator, or Always Alive as Created. The Civits program is meticulously crafted according to historical performance practices and presented in Slovenian cultural heritage sites.
0: Oh, wow. And Celje would be one of these places, which is very true. It's just north of Ljubljana, I believe.
1: Mm-hmm.
0: So, yes, very, very...
1: have cultural...
0: A lot of history there and centre for culture, yes.
1: Okay. The main objective of Civits is to revitalise the early music scene in Slovenia. Additional goals including stimulating cultural tourism, fostering early music departments at the Slovenian conservatories and the Academy of Music, and elevating the overall level of professional music.
0: All very good aims.
1: Yeah.
0: very aspirational.
1: So... at the conservatories and the academy, they probably would be playing some of this music.
0: Yeah.
1: Because it's historical, isn't it?
0: Yeah, historical. Mm. And too, because I'm assuming that very much it'll be the same as similar in other parts of Europe, in that the instruments that they were playing then are slightly different to what we're using today, what we have now.
1: Mm.
0: So I'm wondering if there's also that element in there.
1: The festival actively participates in the European Day of Early Music, EDEM, concerts program. So that's a program held annually on the 21st of March throughout Europe under the auspices of REMA, European Early Music Network, and UNESCO.
0: Oh, wow.
1: So it's quite linked internationally.
0: Yeah. Mm.
1: The Civits program caters to both the general public and professional music critics and audiences. Radio Slovenia records selective festival concerts, broadcasting them throughout the year in the Banchetto Musicale, Brezice, after Brezice program. After Brezice program. Since 1997, one or two concerts per year have also been recorded for Slovenia's national television station, Televizija Slovenija. Several festival editions are available on CD.
0: Wow.
1: So this has been going for a while then. Beyond hosting hundreds of renowned individual artists, the festival has presented world-class ensembles such as Academia di Musica Antica Bolzano, Academia Daniel Israel and Adele Singers, and many others. So,
0: These must be international festivals and things. So, because Bolzano is a town in Italy.
1: Yes.
0: So, yeah.
1: Oh, yes, it says Bolzano, Italy.
0: Yeah.
1: The other one was IL, Israel.
0: Yeah.
1: Israel?
0: Israel, probably.
1: Oh.
0: Yeah.
1: And then Adele Singers is NO.
0: Norway, maybe?
1: Norwegian.

0: Reflecting the festival's strong commitment to cultural decentralisation and regionalisation, its events span nearly the entire country. Throughout the years, the Svitz program has taken place at Borgensberg, Celje, and Snezhnik castles, the old courts, old Count's Mansion, the National Hall, and the Cathedral Church of St. Daniel in Celje, as well as the city's music school and public library at Devil's Tower in Skoteska and Cultural and Congress Centre in Dolenska Toplice. Have you heard of any of those places?
1: Dolenska Toplice I've heard of.
0: Old Count's Mansion?
1: That would be within Celje itself because the three stars on the Slovenian coat of arms, that's from the Counts of Celje.
0: Oh, okay.
1: So.
0: And the National Hall?
1: I don't think I've seen
0: Old Count's Mansion, the National Hall. And the Cathedral Church of St. Daniel.
1: I think I might have been in the Cathedral Church.
0: That's right. Borgensberg?
1: I haven't been to Borgensberg. That's a town somewhere.
0: Oh, you've heard of it, though?
1: I've heard of it, though, yeah.
0: Celje and Snezhnik castles.
1: Been there, done that. Snezhnik Castle is more like a chateau-type castle, not a turreted castle. It's more a chateau, not far from where my family is from.
0: Oh, okay. Okay. Well, there you go. That's where they've had programs in all those places. With a focus on cultural tourism, the festival attracts a significant number of visitors from other regions. To increase visitor numbers, the festival has developed tourist packages, particularly targeting Celje, a city with excellent rail connections to Ljubljana and Maribor.
1: Mm-hmm.
0: Okay, so that's all connected with the train.
1: Yes. So by pushing stuff out of the biggest cities and into regional places, so long as they're connected well by transport. So obviously they are by train.
0: Good idea. Since its inception in 1982, the Svitz program has incorporated international cultural elements. Until 2008, the festival partnered with a different European country each year. They'd go. That's why we've got Italy, I suppose. Collaborations included Great Britain in 2000.
1: Oh, wow, not so long ago.
0: The Netherlands in 2001 and 2004. The Czech Republic in 2002. The European Union in 2003. France in 2005 and 2008. Italy in 2006. And Spain in 2007.
1: Wow.
0: So quite a variety of countries, including English-speaking.
1: Yes. So Interesting, isn't it?
0: Yeah, it is. The festival maintains ongoing collaborations with various European countries and their embassies. A member of REMA, RASU, European de Musico Antienne, something like that.
1: Yep.
0: Since 2003, Svitz facilitates the exchange of festival recordings with Radio Slovenia through the European Broadcasting Union, EBU. So Radio Slovenia is
1: a national radio station.
0: Like our ABC.
1: Yes.
0: Okay.
1: Yes.
0: The festival's producer, Ars Ramovs, has been involved in numerous European partnerships and projects, including a student festival and Evromerasia in 1998 to 2004, Debut Junge Sanger in 2003-2004, a co-production with the festival Toscano di Musica Antica 2006-2008, the Purpur Project, P-U-R-P-U-R. I don't know that one at all. And their Emerging Project and the EEE Emerging Project in 14 and 18.
1: Yeah.
0: So the Svitz Festival originated in Radolska in 1982 but relocated to Brežice in 1997 due to insufficient support. Since then, it has expanded significantly across Slovenia. Unfortunately, archives from the initial years, 82 to 96, were lost, but detailed statistics are available from 1997 onwards. Between 97 and 2000,

0: 2023, the program engaged 2,301 performers from 54 countries in 5,187 performances across 134 Slovenian venues.
1: Oh, wow.
0: That's huge. With 109 of these being historical sites.
1: Mm-hmm.
0: That would be great, wouldn't it? While 25% of the performers held Slovenian citizenship, they accounted for 22% of the performances. So obviously the other countries are very involved in this as well, because really it's only a quarter of them are Slovenian.
1: That's right, yeah.
0: So that would be very exciting.
1: Yeah, it would be indeed, yes.
0: So, that would be great. That mix of cultures across Slovenia, different places.
1: Mm-hmm.
0: And it's been going on for quite a long time.
1: And yeah, it would be fascinating then to see, you know, musical influences as well, and
0: yes,
1: yep, instruments and all sorts from that far back. Thank you once again, Anna Maria.
0: No.

0: Tagad dā.
1: Elvis Dealey. Our next Mass at our Church of the Holy Family in West at 47 Yonge Avenue, West Hindmarsh, will be this Saturday, the 15th of August at 11 a.m, and we'll be celebrating the feast day of the Assumption of Our Lady into Heaven. So you're all very cordially invited to attend Mass in as many numbers, in as many of you as you can possibly come. This is a very big feast day for Slovenians, especially back in Slovenia, where they call it Veliki Šmaren, as opposed to Mali Šmaren, which will be the 8th of September. After Mass, we will be having a barbecue lunch, shared lunch, and we're asking our ladies to bring along some cakes or sweets to help us along. And we'll have barbecue will be prepared by our volunteers and salads as well. So please come along Saturday at 11 o'clock for Mass, and after that our barbecue lunch. Now, Father Simon Peter is available to us, not just on the Saturdays that he comes for Masses, but at all times via his mobile on 0455 444 912. So you can ring him, you can at any time to organise Masses for yourselves or loved ones, or memorial Masses, or to organise a visit whilst he's here. Or you may need him to come across in between visits, in between Masses, and that also is not a problem, and there is no extra charge for that at all to us. So please ring Father Simon Peter if you need to talk to him about anything at all on 0455 444 912. Now, coming up in the club this Friday, it's a quiz night. You want to come? You sure can. Bring your buddies, your know-it-all siblings and friends, and form a team of 8 to 10, or we can maybe cobble together a table for you on the night. Just let Chris know on 0419 866 166. Bring along some gold coins for some fun and games in between rounds of questions, and there are plenty of prizes up for grabs apparently. So let's get quizzical at the Slovenian Club on Friday, this 14th of August. Doors open at 7 p.m. for a 7:30 p.m. start. $10 per person entry you pay on the night. BYO supper, and our bar will be open to purchase drinks. So no expert knowledge needed. It's all about having some fun and laughs. We hope to see you on Friday night. And, of course, there will be dinner served on Sunday the 16th. That would be Sunday the 16th. There will be dinner served. I'm not sure exactly what's on offer, but please, it helps us out enormously if you ring and book, and you book with me on 0407 391 492. And please be aware that the booking number will soon be changing, so we'll let you know what that is in the next week or two. Dinner is served on Sundays at 4 p.m. And then also the other thing to note, really important for the club, is the 2026 AGM at the club. We have a number of roles which will be open to be filled, and we need you to come along and help us out. So the AGM is on Sunday the 30th of August at 2:30 p.m. You must be a financial member to participate in the meeting, or to become a member of the committee. And so if you've been wanting to help, now's a great time to come on board. There, you won't be dropped in the deep end. There'll be lots of support for incoming committee members, and we hope to see you on Sunday and hope to have a full committee at the end of the day. So inquiries, you can ring me on 0407 391 492. Following the meeting will be dinner, and everyone's welcome to stay for dinner at 4 p.m. But once again, critical to have bookings so that we know how much food to prepare. And that's about it.

0: And that, ladies and gentlemen, is bringing us close to the end of this evening's program. We're going to play a long song, which is a medley of traditional songs. So that'll take us out this evening. But please remember that our next program will be Sunday afternoon at 2 p.m. and, of course, next Wednesday evening at 7 p.m. Mass this Saturday at 11 a.m., of course, followed by a barbecue lunch and a dinner at the Slovenian Club at 4 p.m. on the Sunday. So it's good night from me, Rosemary.
1: And good night from Anna Maria.

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The time of EBI is just a bit over 7 o'clock and it's time for the German voice. 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
1: Who hasn't heard of Croatia today? You heard of Tesla, Luka Modric, Split, Dubrovnik, Var, Zagreb. 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
6: Muchas personas dependen de los medicamentos para cuidar su salud. 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
1: Guys, why are you crying?
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1: So it's set. 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